0: some internal disagreements over added spending provisions have entered into the equation. Obviously, the bill includes funding for ICE and Border Patrol, but the question now is other proposed compensation funds for Americans who were unfairly targeted by a weaponized government. The Senate Republican leaders now are planning to revisit that measure after the Memorial Day recess. So joining us now to discuss this is Washington Watch reporter Mary Stackhouse. Mary, there's a lot of talk about all of this. What are conservatives saying about the delay, and why has this bill overall become such a major, major issue within the Republican Party?
1: Well, Jody, conservatives argue that the core of the legislation, which is boosting ICE operations and strengthening border enforcement, remains a top priority for Republicans, but the debate intensified after additional provisions were attached, and that includes a $1.8 billion fund that's aimed at compensating those who are victims of politically motivated government actions. We're talking about Biden-era DOJ's targeting of conservatives. Supporters say the effort addresses years of federal overreach and unequal treatment under the justice system, while some GOP senators want tighter limits on who could qualify. Now, another point of debate involves funding tied to security upgrades and developments at the White House ballroom. Despite the delay, Republican leaders say that they expect the immigration package to move forward when Congress returns in June. Jody?
0: Well, I wanted to check, too. Of course, there's a lot happening in the news, but I saw that, earlier today, the inauguration, if you will, White House put the mantle, if you will, on Kevin Warsh, who's the Federal Reserve Chair. Of course, he's been a strong backer of President Trump. But what does all this mean potentially for the economy and specifically for interest rates moving forward?
1: So before I get to Kevin Warsh, Director of National Intelligence Tulsi Gabbard, she is resigning from her role in the Trump administration. In her resignation letter, she cited that her husband was recently diagnosed with a form of a very rare form of bone cancer. So while one member is out of the administration, another is coming in. So Warsh takes over the Federal Reserve at a critical economic moment with inflation still being high and energy prices climbing with AI rapidly reshaping the economy. Here's what Warsh had to say after he took the oath.
2: My goal now is to create an environment in which the best people can do their life's best work, and to face every challenge in the spirit of common purpose and devotion to the national interest, in a word, to excellence. These duties are now mine, Mr. President, because of the trust you have placed in me.
1: President Trump backed Warsh because of his criticism of the Fed's recent direction and its handling of interest rates under Jerome Powell. Conservatives view Warsh as a reform-minded and leader and focused on boosting economic growth, restoring confidence in the Fed, and pursuing policies that could eventually lower borrowing costs for Americans and families and businesses. Jody?
0: Mary, I'm glad you brought up Tulsi Gabbard. That's also certainly big news. I had the honor of serving with her, and our prayers certainly go out for her and her husband. A very difficult time for her. And so I encourage all our viewers and listeners to just lift them up in prayer right now. Thank you, Mary. If I can turn to some international news, Secretary of State Rubio is in Europe this week. He's addressed some ongoing negotiations with Iran. This seems to be continually up and down as far as what's happening. What are you hearing as far as progress of those talks and expectations moving forward?
1: So, Jody, Secretary of State Marco Rubio said that the Trump administration is seeing encouraging signs in negotiations with Iran, but he stressed that the U.S. is not backing down from its core demand. Iran cannot be allowed to obtain a nuclear weapon. We've heard the president say that many times. Speaking from Europe after meetings with NATO allies, Rubio said that President Trump prefers a strong diplomatic agreement. But he made it clear that the administration is prepared to take tougher action if Tehran refuses to cooperate. Here's what he said.
3: We're not there yet, and hopefully that'll change. It may not. Honestly, it may not. We're dealing with a very difficult group of people. And if it doesn't change, then the president's been clear. He has other options. He prefers the negotiated option and having a good deal, but he himself has expressed concern that maybe that's not possible. But we're going to keep trying. I know our guys are still working on that very hard.
1: Rubio emphasized that the U.S. remains in constant communication with Pakistani mediators that are helping facilitate the talks, while also warning that Washington is preparing contingency plans in case Iran threatens key global shipping routes like the Strait of Hormuz. His message was direct. The administration is pursuing peace through strength, but President Trump has made it clear that other options remain on the table if diplomacy fails. Jody?
0: All right. Mary, thank you so much, as always, for these updates. We appreciate it. I want to go ahead now and turn to a member of Congress to discuss the Republican efforts to fund immigration enforcement and border security. Joining us now is Congressman Mike Herodopoulos. He's a member of the Financial Services Committee, as well as the Republican Study Committee and others. He represents the 8th Congressional District of Florida. Congressman Herodopoulos, welcome to Washington Watch. Great to have you.
4: Thank you, Jody. Thanks for the opportunity.
0: All right. So obviously the focus right now is on the Senate. They held off votes for this second reconciliation package. That's caused a lot of frustration, understandably, in the House. Give me your thoughts on how all of this has unfolded.
4: Well, Jody, first, as you know, we've been making real positive steps in the United States House of Representatives. Four different times we have fully funded Homeland Security. We think it's essential. And the most basic way to look at it, as a former U.S. history teacher myself, the number one responsibility of forming government is to make sure that you protect life and property. Sadly, the Democrats are playing a lot of political games at this point. They do not want to fully fund both border security, nor do they want to fund ICE, which, of course, is our way of getting rid of the 10 million people who came here illegally. And many of those, sadly, committed violent or sexual crimes against American citizens. And we think those funds should be there provide the services for the most basic thing, meaning people deserve to get paid for providing the protection we need as a nation against increased threats here and around the world.
0: Yeah, and I totally agree with you on that. It seems like the two issues that have kind of thrown mud into the whole situation are, first of all, the billion-dollar request for security upgrades at the White House and for the ballroom, and secondly, the $1.8 billion anti-weaponization fund to pay claims to victims of lawfare and weaponization. What's your take on those two items? Are they going to be included or not?
4: Well, that's up in the Senate right now. As you know, we're waiting, as you did in your career, for the Senate to act. In general, we're in this precarious situation because the Democrats are using the filibuster to stop votes from taking place. Again, just to stress my background, I'm a former U.S. history teacher. A filibuster was designed to delay votes, not stop votes completely. And when you stop votes completely on fundamental things like that, you're denying the verdict of the people in the 2024 election. That said, both these issues have been somewhat controversial as people want more details. Clearly, I think what the problem is that the Democrats are such in what they call Trump derangement syndrome, meaning they dislike the president so much, they forget that these are protections not for Donald Trump. This is protections for the president of the United States. So they can hold state dinners, which is part of statecraft, let alone do it in the safety and security, which we need, which simply is not available right now, as we saw most recently with the third attempt on President Trump's life just a few weeks ago at a Washington, D.C. Hilton. We're prepared to do the right thing, that is to protect the American public, but we have to deal with the politics of the Democrats. But one thing is a bright light right now is that the acting Attorney General has done, I think, a really good job of walking through in committee meetings, showing that this is about the protection of the presidency and protecting those guests, whether it be Congress members or their guests, for the future. Because in the past, as you know, Jody, they used to do White House events on the lawn in tents. And so clearly we need to move towards a more stable position as opposed to playing a lot of these political games, which unfortunately are more and more rampant here in Washington, D.C.
0: Yeah, they really are more rampant. And I don't see how in the world you cannot provide security for those events at the White House ballroom. Democrats have been railing against the reconciliation package, saying that it does nothing to lower American costs, which is kind of ironic coming from them to begin with. But the reason that Republicans are doing this, as you mentioned a moment ago, is because Democrats do not want to fund the Department of Homeland Security. I mean, security is something Americans not only want, they demand, isn't it?
4: It is, again, just a fundamental responsibility of government. And think about it in the most general way, Jody, is that they allowed 10 million people to come into this country illegally. Then they allowed them to do all types of nefarious things, meaning they had sanctuary cities where a person would get arrested. The next day, they'd be right back out again, all in the name of politics. And now, as we finally try to round up these rascals, we don't have the resources because they won't pass the budget to get these people funded who are actually providing their protection for the American public. So in general, it's a Democrat created problem, and yet they won't allow us to have the resources to round these people up. And I'll just close with this, Jody, on this one particular part. There's a website where people can see firsthand just how tragic this situation is. There's a website called WOW for worst of the worst at DHS.gov. And it shows so many thousands of people who came here illegally and then additionally broke the law with sexual crimes, other violent crimes, murder, rape, child molestation, you name it. So this is not some theory. This is reality. And we want those folks at Border Security and ICE to round up these violent offenders because, candidly, the sanctuary cities won't do it. And so we have to bring in federal agents to go and round up these people. And because local law enforcement won't help, we need to actually bring in additional federal agents to protect the law enforcement agents going after these bad folks. That's how convoluted this terrible problem is.
0: So convoluted indeed. Florida Congressman Mike Haridopoulos, I want to thank you so much for joining us today on Washington Watch, wishing you and your family and friends a wonderful Memorial Day weekend. You deserve a break. Thanks for joining us.
4: Thank you, Jody.
0: All right, coming up, we're going to discuss the pause, and you may not have caught this, but the U.S. has put a pause on $14 billion of arms sale to Taiwan. A big deal. Don't go away.
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6: Exodus chapter 9, verse 1 says, "Thus says the Lord God of the Hebrews, let my people go, that they may serve me." You see, America has freedom for a purpose. The question is, are we living by that purpose today? In Scripture, deliverance and freedom is never an end in itself. It is a liberation unto obedience, to worship, and to a covenantal relationship. God's demand to Pharaoh was not freedom for freedom's sake, but freedom so his people could identify with and belong to and serve him. Freedom that is not used to serve God will not endure. One of the founders actually echoed a similar warning. Thomas Jefferson wrote, "Indeed, I tremble for my country when I reflect that God is just and his justice cannot sleep forever." See, the founders understood we as a nation would be accountable to God for what he had granted to us. They sought freedom for a purpose. And that freedom was given to us as a nation for that same purpose, to serve God, to honor him, and to live as a people under his authority. In this 250th anniversary year, we must ask the question, are we living by that purpose today as a nation? Lord, we thank you for the godly foundation and heritage of our states. Lord, we would return to an understanding of the freedom that you've granted to us, that freedom has a name. His name is Jesus. And freedom has a purpose. It is to honor and glorify you. And I pray that our nation would return to that understanding of the purpose of the freedom that you have granted to us. We thank you, Father. By faith, We pray that we would return to that purpose. In Jesus' name we pray. Amen.
0: Thank you for tuning in today to Washington Watch. I'm your Friday host, Jody Heiss. Glad to have you on board with us. Earlier today, a spokesperson for the office of Taiwan's president told reporters that the Taiwanese government had not been informed of the U.S. decision to hold off on a $14 billion arms package that was meant for Taiwan. Now, the arms sales pause, actually, it came up yesterday during a Senate Appropriations Subcommittee hearing that actually featured the acting U.S. Navy Secretary Hong Kao. Look at this clip.
7: We have done some military, foreign military sales to them. And it's just right now we're doing a pause in order to make sure we have the munitions we need for Epic Fury, which we have plenty, but we're just making sure we have everything. But then the foreign military sales will continue when the administration deems necessary, sir.
0: Wow. So what could this new development mean in wake of President Trump's visit last week to China? Well, I don't know of anyone more equipped to give us that info than my next guest, Gordon G. Chang. He's the distinguished senior fellow at the Gatestone Institute. He's also the author of Plan Red, China's Project to Destroy America. You can, and I encourage you, to follow Gordon on X under the handle at Gordon G. Chang. Gordon, as always, great to have you on Washington Watch. Let me just begin by, what are your thoughts? Is this an ominous sign for the relationship between the U.S. and Taiwan?
8: Certainly it's a sign, Jody. I don't know if it's ominous. It really depends. The thing here is that the Chinese laid down a marker. And if President Trump complies with the Chinese demand, then people are going to say that China is the more powerful country and that they have made they make American foreign policy. Now, I don't know if what the acting undersecretary said is just a temporary move. But the point is, people around the world are going to say that China owns the United States. So I do hope that we will see some clarifying remarks. And I also thought, you know, in general, it was good that President Trump said he was going to talk to President Lai Chung-de of Taiwan, and that would break a 47-year period of silence between the United States and China. So we'll have to see how this works out, but this could be very bad for us because not only will it discourage and dishearten the people in Taiwan, it will discourage and dishearten the people in Japan and countries around the world because they will say, what's the use of being an ally of the United States if China can just push us around?
0: Yeah, that's the big concern that a lot of us are having with all of this. And of course, all this just comes after last week, President Trump told reporters, as you mentioned, that he was going to make a determination on the arms sale to Taiwan. And he said this as he was returning from his visit in China last week with the leader there, Xi. Who, by the way, I should say, made Taiwan probably his top priority. So is this relationship with China, as you mentioned, putting them in a position of authority, us seemingly in a position of weakness and an issue with our ally? I mean, how is all this going to play out, do you think, in the long run?
8: In the long run, I'm sure that we will be selling arms to Taiwan and we'll be strengthening the relationship with the island. But in the short term, this could be extremely damaging. And it's going to be a question of what the American people think. You know, President Trump wants to accommodate Xi Jinping, but the American people may not want that. And so this is going to be a lot of political pressure. We got an election coming up. And President Trump needs to solidify his base because this is something that most conservatives just don't like. This is a tradition of the United States supporting Taiwan, a free democracy. And we know that China is a malicious, communist, totalitarian state. As someone said recently, it's core evil. And I think it's impossible to have a long-term accommodation with China. We should be supporting our friends.
0: Yeah, I think you are expressing the voice and opinion of many, many. So let me just take you back to the summit as a whole last week in China. What were some of your takeaways from that?
8: Most summits between China and the United States are predetermined. They're in the can. Everything is decided beforehand. This one wasn't. And so we won't know for quite some time how all of this works out. And so there will be a lot of speculation. Now, President Trump invited Xi Jinping to the United States September 24th. So presumably we'll get some clarity between now and then. But President Trump gets a lot of credit for actually rolling the dice and talking about substantive issues in China. But the one other thing is that Xi Jinping was extremely arrogant. Famously, he mentioned the Thucydides trap, which refers to something in ancient Greece, Athens and Sparta, where you had a declining hegemon dangerously challenge a rising power. That's Xi Jinping's narrative for the U.S. is exhausted and China's rising. But he also said something else, Jody, which was even more insulting, and that was new era. In Xi Jinping speak, new era is the period where China is dominant, rules the world maybe, and the United States is nowhere to be seen. Now, President Trump was confident. He didn't reply immediately. There was a Truth Social posting that mentioned it briefly. But the point here is that I'm sure President Trump does not like Xi Jinping trying to insult him and trying to insult the United States. And I hope that President Trump will get back at the Chinese leader, because this arrogance is very dangerous. It means deterrence is declining. And whenever deterrence erodes, nothing good ever happens.
0: Yeah, great point. Less than a minute to go, Gordon, but let me ask you this. On a related note, the U.S. military reportedly is going to be deploying some mid-range missile systems in Japan by the end of the year for joint military drills. Of course, China is upset about this. Your thoughts real quickly.
8: Well, especially if we pause arms sale, we have to go through with the deployment of these systems. This sort of reminds me of the Pershing missile debate in the Reagan era with the Soviet Union. The United States did deploy, and it pushed the Soviet Union aside. We got to do the same thing. We cannot allow China to determine our relations with our friends and partners.
0: Thank you so much, Gatestone Institute Distinguished Senior Fellow Gordon Chang, for your incredible insights. Thank you for joining us on Washington Watch. Always an honor to have you. All right, friends, don't go anywhere. Washington Stan's Yoey Suarez will be joining me next to discuss this week's developments in Cuba, and there are quite a few. So we'll be hitting all of that on the other side of the break. Don't go anywhere. We'll be right back in a moment.
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10: One nation under God, America's undeniable foundation of faith.
11: The United States Capitol, an iconic symbol of the American Republic. But few know that this building at the heart of our nation's government was once something more, the largest church building in America. Since its inception and for decades following, several rooms throughout the Capitol, including the House and Senate chambers, were used to host church services weekly. These services were filled with individuals from all levels of government. The attendance was so pervasive that often it was standing room only. Quote, "Going to the Capitol on Sundays was then one of the most common things in Washington," Margaret Bayard Smith. This practice was not merely accepted, but encouraged. Quote, "I consider it as one of my public duties as a representative of the people to give my attendance every Sunday morning when divine service is performed in the hall." President John Quincy Adams. Housing worship at the center of our Capitol was a living representative

0: incident that killed four people, including three Americans. And the move is certainly being viewed as an escalation in the Trump administration's pressure campaign against Cuba's communist government. But where of all of this is headed is the big question. And joining us now to discuss this is Washington Stan reporter Yoey Suarez, who is our international affairs correspondent. He was exiled from Cuba during his investigative reporting about different things like torture, political prisoners, government blacklists, and freedom of expression and conscience. His story is absolutely fascinating. Yoey, welcome back to Washington Watch. Always great to have you.
1: Thank you for having me.
0: All right, let's start with the 1996 incident. I just kind of remind our viewers and listeners what took place then and what the DOJ announced about it in regard to that earlier this week.
1: In the 1996, there was an organization of exiles who were traveling over the waters between Cuba and Florida, rescuing basically people who were trying to escape to the U.S. from the communist island. This organization was Hermanos al Rescate, or Brothers to the Rescue. And in February 1996, the Castro regime sent three MiGs, three jets, combat jets, to destroy those two small airplanes that were operated for that organization. And in this incident, they killed four people. Three of them were American citizens. And now what happened yesterday is that the DOJ, as you mentioned, unsealed an indictment against Raul Castro and several co-conspirators. And the charges presented in the indictment are conspiracy to kill U.S. nationals, four counts of murder, and two counts of destruction of aircraft. I can tell you, Jody, a lot of Cubans are happy. They feel that justice is in the way.
0: Wow. Well, I know we had you on, I don't know, probably a couple of months ago now, and that was right as pressure from the U.S. on Cubans' communist leadership intensified. So how does this announcement from the DOJ fit into all of this? Could this potentially lead to something more, do you think?
1: It's definitely more pressure over the regime. Havana have been playing games for way too long. They sent John Ratcliffe, the CIA director, weeks ago to Havana, and there were no considerations from the regime that in order to satisfy what the Trump administration is asking them, that is basically a change on policy, a change of the regime in a way that is maybe similar to what we are seeing in Venezuela, but definitely a change. They have been playing games for way too long, and I think this add some pressure, some real pressure now to the leadership, which is Raul Castro. The president nominally is Miguel Díaz-Canel, but he's just a puppet. The real man with a real power in Cuba is still Raul Castro, who is 94 years old. And they are afraid, Jody, wow. I can tell you. Today they celebrated a protest in Havana in front of the American embassy, and Raul Castro wasn't there. He is afraid.
0: Wow. So the Cuban people seem jubilant, excited, grateful for what's going on. What about the Cuban government? How are they responding to all this?
1: Well, as I mentioned, they say that it's just a propaganda campaign, that it's not real, that these things didn't happen, as the DOJ is mentioning. They're trying to justify the military action against these civilian aircrafts in international waters. This is very important, international waters. So I think they're trying to push more propaganda over the people, but that's, I think, it's not smart now. People have social media in the island, especially Facebook is the biggest social media network there. And people are very well informed, better informed right now of what is happening, that maybe my grandparents or even my parents, the generations, the technological changes are changing also how people perceive what the government says.
0: What do you think the

0: Trump administration is hoping will come out of all of this?
1: Well, Marco Rubio mentioned that they are trying diplomacy first. And I think this is part of, let's say, a moment before doing something more drastic. Let's put it that way. It could be what we saw in Venezuela in January the 3rd, extraction of Nicolas Maduro by a team. Maybe we can see something like that in Cuba. But I think the Cuban regime, they're gaining time. They're trying to make some time, especially until November, because they think a Democratic majority winning in the elections is going to give them, is going to put less pressure over them, and it's going to give them more oxygen. So they are trying to gain time.
0: Real quickly, 30 seconds, how do we best need to pray for Cuba and the Christians who are there?
1: Yes, I think praying for Cuba now is very important. The Christian leaders and the Christian communities organizing to resist the government now with more solidarity assemblies. I talked to about that in the Washington Stand. You can consult that. But I think praying for Cuba now is very important. Yes.
0: It absolutely is. Washington Stand writer Yoey Suarez, international affairs correspondent, thank you for joining us so much. Our friends, coming up, America has a fertility crisis, and we'll tell you what's driving it all when we come back. Stay with us.
2: Greater love has no one than this, than to lay down one's life for his friends. These words of Jesus echo in our hearts each Memorial Day as we remember and honor the memory of those who gave the last full measure of devotion. More than 160 years ago, at the dedication of a new cemetery in Gettysburg, Pennsylvania, Abraham Lincoln delivered a brief address near the battlefield where 7,000 Union and Confederate soldiers lost their lives. And the challenge he put forth that day is still our challenge today. He said, "The world will little note nor long remember what we say here, but it can never forget what they did here. It is for us, the living, rather, to be dedicated here to the unfinished work which they who fought here have thus far so nobly advanced. It is rather for us to be here dedicated to the great task remaining before us, that from these honored dead we take increased devotion to that cause for which they gave the last full measure of devotion, that we here highly resolve that these dead shall not have died in vain, that this nation under God shall have a new birth of freedom, and that government of the people, by the people, for the people shall not perish from the earth." So in 2026, against the backdrop of a divided and troubled nation, we must resolve that those who have laid down their lives for their friends, for this nation, will not have done so in vain. We must resolve that once again, we shall have a new birth of freedom. This Memorial Day, Family Research Council prays our nation will return to the only one who can provide this lasting unity, the truth, Jesus, who laid down his life to make us his friends.
3: When in the course of human events it becomes necessary for one people
4: to dissolve the political bands which have connected them with another and to assume among the powers of the earth
5: the separate and equal station to which the laws of nature
6: and of nature's God entitle them,
7: a decent respect to the opinions of mankind
8: requires that they should declare the causes
9: which impel them to the separation.
10: We hold these truths to be self-evident,
11: that all men are created equal,
12: that they're endowed by their Creator
13: with certain unalienable rights,
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15: that to secure these rights,
16: governments are instituted among men,
17: deriving their just powers from the consent of the governed.
18: Happy 250th.
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0: Friday to you. Welcome back to Washington Watch. I'm your Friday host, Jody Heiss. Glad to have you joining us. Before I get into this final segment, I want to encourage you to join us this fall for our annual Pray Vote Stand Summit. This year it will be taking place on September 24th through the 26th at Cornerstone Chapel in Leesburg, Virginia, just outside our nation's capital. 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Also, FRC's Stand on the Word Bible Reading Plan is currently in 1 Samuel. We start our morning every day as a staff at FRC going through this, whatever portion we're in, and today was absolutely a phenomenal discussion. We'll be in 1 Samuel for another week, but we've got a great companion study guide that we'd like for you to get. The guide is called 1 Samuel, Longing for a King. It explores leadership, obedience, and what it means to just faithfully follow the Lord. We want you to get a copy of this guide. Simply text the word Samuel to 67742. All right. Many folks may not be aware of this, but America has a fertility crisis. Last year, the nation's fertility rate hit a new record low of 1.57. That's 1.57 births per woman. This is well below the target of 2.1. That's the figure that's generally set for developed nations. It's the number to help just keep the population size stable from one generation to the next, obviously without accounting for immigration. So we're far below where we ought to be. And Health and Human Services Secretary Robert F. Kennedy Jr. has even called this decline a national security threat. So what's fueling this? And what can be done about it? Well, joining us today to talk about this is Claire Morrell. She's a fellow at the Ethics and Public Policy Center in Bioethics, Technology, and Human Flourishing Program. She has worked in both the White House Counsel's Office as well as the Department of Justice. She's also author of The Great Tech Exit, a practical guide to freeing kids and teens from smartphones. What a great need that is. Claire, welcome to Washington Watch. It's an honor to have you. Let me first just ask the question, how long have we been in decline on this replacement rate?
1: Yeah, so we've been kind of below replacement rate since around 1972 is when we first fell below replacement rate, but then the rates kind of went back up. But since 2007, we've seen a very precipitous, steep decline, falling well below replacement. And as you mentioned, the last 2 years, we've hit record lows. It was a record low in 2024. It fell to 1.6. And then just this past year, 2025, fell even lower to 1.57.
0: That is some of that. So, first of all, twofold question here. Are people right in sounding the alarm on this growing fertility crisis? And if so, why? What is the serious issue behind it?
1: Yes, no, this is a very serious issue, because what this means is if we continue in this decline that we've seen really the last 25 years, it threatens the future of our nation, because if we're below replacement, we're not replacing our population, we're not able to sustain our development and growth. And this just really threatens the future of our country. And so this is vitally important. We need our population to be sustained, particularly as now we have older, aging citizens. For them to be supported, we really need a robust economy and government and society. And that's being threatened because Americans are just simply not having enough children to support our future.
0: Very interesting. I know one of the things that I wanted to discuss with you, and I referenced it with your book and so forth coming in, but you published a report on the impacts of digital technology on human relationships. And the subheading for that is how smartphones, social media, pornography, and AI chatbots threaten sex, marriage, and fertility. So there's a lot going on here. There's a lot more than just one culprit. So let's start with smartphones and social media. What can you tell us about that?
1: Yeah, so I wrote this report because I think that the impacts of these digital technologies is really an understudied, kind of underappreciated factor, really directly contributing to these declines that we're seeing in fertility. And that's because smartphones and social media have really drastically decreased in-person socializing and in-person relationships. Just between 2010 and 2019, young adults' rates of socializing in person were cut in half. They dropped by nearly 50% in just those 9 years. And this coincides with the introduction of the smartphone. And so more and more research is coming out that is showing that these declines in fertility that started around 2007 is the same year that the iPhone was invented and that smartphones started to become this ubiquitous part of our society and impacting negatively our in-person relationships. And so there's really a very direct link between the introductions of these digital technologies, smartphones, and social media now replacing real life human interactions. And so there's really a direct impact that we see because these technologies are replacing the time that we would be spending. And so with that decline in-person socialization, then we've seen corresponding steep declines in the rates of dating, marriage, and sex. And they're all, I think, very directly tied to the fact that these technologies are replacing our real life relationships that we need and are inhibiting relationship formation. People are turning to their phones, they're turning to social media as replacements for real life friendships.
0: And right in the mix of all of that, you've got the issue of pornography that is now so readily available. What about that issue do people need to be aware of?
1: Yeah, so the pornography issue is even worse, and I think has been exacerbated by smartphones and social media because now pornography is easily accessible in our pockets 24/7. And what we've seen then is the average age of first pornography exposure has drastically fallen. The wider the kind of smartphone has been adopted, the younger the age of first smartphone, the more that rate of exposure has declined to now be around 12 years old. And we know too, the earlier the rate, the earlier the age of exposure to pornography, the greater the chances that they will struggle with some of these negative impacts of porn exposure, which is really negatively impacting, again, real life relationships. But specifically, what happens is over time, pornography users actually start to prefer pornography to in-person relationships and in-person sex. And so what's happening is then people are turning to screens and pornography instead of going out and pursuing a partner in real life through a dating relationship that hopefully ultimately then leads in marriage, which is the proper then context for having children. And so we see pornography use is really lowering kind of sex drives and sexual satisfaction, and then changing people's preferences to prefer using pornography than to pursuing in-person romantic relationships. And there's really a direct link on marriage. They've found that men who use pornography frequently are 31% less likely to get married. And then porn use in marriage affects relationship stability and relationship quality, which also then impact the rates of fertility, of having children in marriage. And so porn is kind of taking these effects that we're seeing with smartphones and social media of kind of declining that in-person socialization. But even it's even worse because porn offers an even closer substitute to in-person sex by offering this cheap sex on a screen that then again lowers someone's desire to pursue that in real life and then negatively impacts their relationship formation, their ability to get married, and the quality of their relationships and their marriage, both of which then negatively impact fertility rates.
0: Wow. And then there's the issue, relatively new issue on the scene, of artificial intelligence. So how does AI, specifically, I guess, AI companions, how does that play into all of this and threaten even more what we're discussing?
1: Yeah, so AI is even scarier because I think porn was just substituting for the sexual aspects of a relationship. The AI companions are now able to kind of offer very compelling substitutes to the rest of the aspects of a romantic real-life relationship, this emotional intimacy, this feeling understood and known by somebody else. And so what we're actually seeing is, scarily, people are starting to prefer turning to AI companions and chatbots for relationships, for advice, rather than to real life people. And part of that is because these chatbots, they don't create the relational friction that we experience in the real world of conflict and pushback. They're actually very sycophantic, which means they basically just tell you what you want to hear. And so what's happening then is we're just seeing really kind of scary increases in the use of these AI companions. Now nearly three quarters of teenagers say they've used an AI companion. Half of them do so on a weekly basis. And yet only 37% of parents know that their teen is using an AI companion. And one in five teens actually admit that they have used an AI companion for an explicitly romantic relationship. And so it's very frightening, especially because a third of those teens actually say that they prefer speaking to an AI companion as more satisfying than talking with human beings in real life. And so there is this shift in people's preferences happening, again, as a result of the design of this technology, which is just, it's very nefarious in that it mimics a real life relationship, but it actually kind of takes out the traditional costs associated with investing in real life relationships, of the kind of natural interpersonal conflict and things that actually make you a better person. Someone else pointing out your flaws, your weaknesses. The AI just tells you you're completely right all the time. You're great as you are. There's no need to change. And so people are starting to prefer this because it feels easier. And unfortunately, then the frequent use of these chatbots actually leads to more real life loneliness and reduced social interaction in real life. And so we're at a point where we could be experiencing something very scary, where instead of dating, getting married, having kids, people are just preferring to have a kind of pseudo social relationship with an AI companion.
0: Yeah, artificial relationships as opposed to the real. So what can be done about all of this? Are there some actions that policymakers can take to try to reverse these trends? Where do we go to reverse all this?
1: Yeah, so I would say four kind of key things for policymakers is, first, just having Congress pass a nationwide age verification law for pornography websites. 25 states have now passed these laws, and they were upheld last summer by the Supreme Court, just clearing a very easy path for a law to pass federally, which basically then prevents a child, if they accidentally stumble across a link or click on a pornography website, they won't actually be able to get through to all of the dangerous, obscene content. They would have to verify that they're an adult. And so it prevents a barrier, again, in this smartphone social media era, where it's really all too easy for a child to accidentally come across pornography. It's preventing a very effective barrier to protect children from seeing that content. So a nationwide age verification law, also age restricting these AI companions. There's a bipartisan bill in Congress called the GUARD Act that would say, if you want to use or interact with an AI companion, you have to be at least 18 years old. And again, just trying to protect our youth, our most vulnerable, from the kind of negative impacts these AI companions can have on their relationships and emotional intimacy and things of that nature, as well as exposing them to a lot of sexual material and content, as we've seen in a lot of these chatbot cases with minors. So that's critically important.
0: Just a little over a minute to go here. What about individuals, families, and churches? How can they step into this role?
1: Absolutely. So I would just say, parents, like, be aware that these smartphones and social media apps, and now these AI companion apps that are all too easy for a child to access on a smartphone, should really be an encouragement to parents to delay these technologies out of childhood, out of the teenage years, as far as possible, ideally until adulthood, because not only the mental health harms and other negative impacts screens have on a child's developing brain, but because we want them to be able to form really strong real life relationships that one day that will give them the skills that will hopefully one day help them to find a spouse and get married. And so protecting them, especially in these critical years of development, is really imperative. And so that's why my book, The Tech Exit, explains to parents, how can you actually successfully delay smartphones, social media, AI chatbots out of childhood? And then we as adults need to distance ourselves from our own devices. I think we need to model for our children healthy conversation, real life relationships, and encourage the young people in our lives to do the same. Encourage them to go out, spend time in person, and put down their phones. And I think churches, again, pastors can model this and inform their congregations on these issues just by talking about them. And again, by encouraging people to free themselves from their smartphones, social media, and pornography, and pursue real life relationships.
0: Claire, we've got to wrap it up there. Claire Morrell, fellow at the Ethics and Public Policy Center, thank you for joining us. Happy Memorial Day weekend to you. Enjoy it.
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1: From Feature Story News in Washington, I'm Nick Harper. The U.S. Director of National Intelligence, Tulsi Gabbard, has resigned after her husband was diagnosed with a rare form of bone cancer. The former Democratic Congresswoman broke with her party to endorse Donald Trump in 2024, before becoming a member of his inner circle. Some of her recent positions on foreign policy, including on the war with Iran, have sometimes put her out of step with White House messaging. U.S. Secretary of State Marco Rubio says there has been slight progress with Iran over a possible peace deal. However, America's top diplomat is downplaying expectations of an immediate breakthrough. Kevin Warsh has been sworn in as the chair of America's central bank in a ceremony at the White House. Mr. Warsh, who was nominated by Donald Trump, has extensive finance experience but faces difficult decisions now about U.S. monetary policy. Ever since Mitch McCann reports from New York.
2: Kevin Warsh arrives at the Federal Reserve to replace Jerome Powell, whose relationship with President Trump deteriorated significantly after Mr. Trump was sworn in last January, following the Fed's consecutive decisions not to lower interest rates. The challenge ahead for Mr. Warsh could prove difficult, as inflation continues to climb, now hovering around 3.8%, well above the Fed's goal of 2%. Cutting rates could see it surge even higher, and it's possible Mr. Warsh and the Fed governors could consider a rate hike to keep inflation under control. During his Senate hearings, lawmakers questioned Mr. Warsh's ability to act independently from the White House, given Mr. Trump's frustrations with Jerome Powell. Mr. Warsh promised to remain independent. He served on the Fed board between 2006 and 2011, but he's been an outspoken critic of the institution in recent years.
1: Scientists at the University of Oxford in the UK say they are urgently developing a vaccine for the rare strain of Ebola that's spreading in the Democratic Republic of Congo and Uganda. They added that the vaccine could be ready for human trials within the next 2 to 3 months. Ever since Laura Bentley reports from London.
3: The strain of Ebola at the centre of the most recent outbreak doesn't have a vaccine and kills around a third infected. Scientists say they can't guarantee their vaccine will be effective, but are acting urgently amid fears the disease could spread further. The World Health Organization raised the risk of the outbreak in the DRC from high to very high last weekend, with over 700 suspected cases. Lara Bentley, London.
1: A growing number of EU states are calling for sanctions on the Israeli National Security Minister after he posted a video taunting detained Gaza flotilla activists. Itamar Ben-Gvir called the activists terrorists as they were led around in stress positions after they were detained for trying to bring aid into Gaza. From Bureaus Worldwide, this is FSN.
4: With FSN Spotlight, I'm Simon Marks. Today, remembering Congressman Barney Frank of Massachusetts, an iconic centrist Democrat in the United States. He died on Tuesday, aged 86, after entering hospice care for congestive heart failure. He was one of the most pugnacious, combative, but also amusing lawmakers on Capitol Hill during his 16 congressional terms. He led a major overhaul of America's financial industry after the financial crisis of 2008. He was also the first gay member of Congress ever voluntarily to reveal his sexuality.
5: It was the summer of 86. A former member named Bob Bauman, who was one of those who had been implicated in a set of events which made clear that he was gay, he first denied it and he's now since acknowledged it. Bauman wrote a book in which he mentioned that I was gay, which was really kind of a violation of the general protocols. He'd been out of Congress for a few years by then. And he didn't say it explicitly, but it was pretty clear. And I thought this might break, so I did go to Tip O'Neill and tell him that. And his response at first was, "They don't worry about it, pal. They spread those rumors about a lot of people." And I said, "Well, in this case, it's true." So he did say, "Oh, I'm really sad. I thought you might be the first Jewish speaker."
4: He spoke there to the Washington Post. He never rose to the speakership, but died a much beloved figure among Democrats. He was preparing to release a new book accusing left-wingers in the party of alienating centrist voters. With FSN Spotlight, I'm Simon Marks.
1: And the main news again. The U.S. Director of National Intelligence, Tulsi Gabbard, has resigned after her husband was diagnosed with a rare form of bone cancer. U.S. Secretary of State Marco Rubio says there is slight progress with Iran over a possible peace deal, and Kevin Warsh has been sworn in as the next chair of the U.S. Federal Reserve in a ceremony at the White House in Washington, D.C. That's Feature Story News, Nick Harper reporting.
6: And now, here's Gil Ernst with your North Klamath County weather forecast.
7: It's Friday. Monday's a bummer. Tuesday's only fair. Wednesday's getting better. Thursday's almost there, too. Friday is my favorite day. And we're going to have sunshine today with a high near 80. Northwest winds 5 to 7 this afternoon. Clear skies tonight, low around 38. Northwest winds 9 to 14 with possible gusts as high as 21. On Saturday, sunshine with a high near 81. West winds 5 to 8 in the afternoon. Could get some gusts as high as 18. Mostly clear Saturday night with a low around 38. Sunshine Sunday with a high near 79 and a low around 38.
8: There is no dark side of the moon, really. Matter of fact, it's all dark.

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This is Floydian Slip, your weekly hour of Pink Floyd. I'm Craig Bailey with show 1555. Coming up on this week's broadcast, Floyd from The Endless River and A Momentary Lapse of Reason. Got David Gilmour out live promoting Luck and Strange, also some soundtrack stuff from the early 70s, our Floydian slip-up, not Floyd, but something connected. And Dark Side of the Moon from 1973, poised to reach 1,000 weeks on the Billboard 200 album chart. We'll start there.

0: Once Sid was out of the picture, the Floyd just went glacial. They just let it all spread out.
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0: Broadcasting from the dark side of the moon every week, you're listening to Floydian Slip, your weekly hour of Pink Floyd. This is show 1555. I'm Craig Bailey. From 72, Obscured by Clouds, the gold is in the... From Dark Side of the Top of the Set, On the Run, Breathe in the Air, and we began the show this week with Speak to Me. Dark Side of the Moon about to reach 1,000 non-consecutive weeks on the Billboard 200 chart. A complete anomaly. Album that has come out in 1973 and still sells enough copies to be on the chart 50 years later, plus. We're at 996, I think. So it's going to happen. It's just a question of when. The truth is it would have reached 1,000 weeks if not for a change in the Billboard rules. From 91 to 09, the rule at Billboard was if you were on the 200 chart and you fell off, you couldn't come back. Afterwards, you went on to a back catalog chart. They changed that up in 09, and of course, Dark Side came right back to the Billboard 200 at that point. So it spent a good chunk of time not eligible for that chart. But, like I said, we're at 996, I think. Probably, I don't know, months maybe. Dark Side will reach 1,000 non-consecutive weeks on the Billboard album chart. Debuted in the 17th of March, 1973 issue. What other albums debuted that very same week? We'll talk about that during this week's Floydian Slip-Up when we play something not by the Floyd, but something with a connection. Also coming up this hour, we've got music from The Endless River, some stuff from A Momentary Lapse of Reason, and David Gilmour's most recent studio album, Luck and Strange. He was out touring that, made a concert film and a concert album. We've got a cut from the Luck and Strange concerts. That's next.
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Floydian Slip, your weekly hour of Pink Floyd. I'm Craig Bailey with show number 1555 from 87. A Momentary Lapse of Reason was the album. On the Turning Away, before that, David Gilmour from the Luck and Strange concerts came out this year. It was a document of his Luck and Strange tour. A little strange to me, the concert film was called Live at the Circus Maximus.

0: And then the album was called The Luck and Strange Concerts. I don't know. Marketing-wise, brand-wise, I would have called them the same thing, but what do I know? The track that we play originally from Luck and Strange. Live version of Scattered on this week's broadcast. David Gilmour said that he's energized. He's ready for more music. He's taken quite a bit of time, usually, between albums. But when Luck and Strange was out, he was saying he really felt like he's got a band he really enjoys working with, that he's in the groove, and that he was ready to get started on new work. So we'll see how that plays out. Be nice to hear some more stuff from David. I think he's got it in him. Just a question of how long we might have to wait.
1: Right now, our world feels divided. But out here, we have so much in common. We fish the same waters, roam the same fields, raise families under the same open sky. Out here, there's no left or right. We all share a love of wildlife and wild places. But now, the animals we love and the lands we treasure are threatened. Gone, unless we defend them. This isn't about right or wrong. It's about standing together. Because up to 1 million species face extinction unless we unite and act to save them. We are their last line of defense. We are defenders of wildlife. Join us as we band together to protect our wildlife and wild places. Because in our love for what we share, we are closer than you think. Be a wildlife defender. Learn more at defenders.org.

0: All things Pink Floyd. This is Floydian Slip, show 1555. I'm Craig Bailey. That's our slip up, not Floyd, but something with a connection. We've been talking a lot this week about Dark Side of the Moon, Floyd's 73 album, which is very likely to reach 1,000 non-consecutive weeks on the Billboard 200 album chart sometime. I'm guessing this year. Time will tell. But no other album has done anything like that. I mentioned it debuted on the charts on the 17th of March, 1973. The Billboard 200, actually, at that time was not called the Billboard 200. It was called Top LPs and Tape, including 8-track, I might add. It got me thinking, what else premiered on that chart? Some albums we've heard of, some we may not have. Alice Cooper's Billion Dollar Babies was just a few notches down from Floyd's debut. Dark Side was at 95, Alice Cooper at 98. What other albums made their very first week's appearance on that chart? I'm looking at it right now. Give me a minute. Donna Fargo, her second album. Coolin' the Gang's Good Times premiered that week. David Ruffin had an album, Black Oak, Arkansas. Blue Oyster Cult's Tyranny and Mutation, the Isleys' live album. Small Faces, Ogden Nut Gone Flakes made its debut that week. David Bowie's Images. And what else? Jerry Lee Lewis had an album that week. So that leaves us with one other artist premiering an album in that very same issue of Billboard magazine. This was a group founded by a couple of members of a California band. Jay Ferguson and Mark Andes came out of Spirit to form a group called JoJo Gunn. JoJo Gunn's Bite Down Hard premiered that very same week, so we play you JoJo Gunn and Special Situations, this week's Floydian Slip-Up. Before that, it was Country Song, one of the outtakes from the 1970s Zabriskie Point soundtrack.
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2: 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But a lot of things unsaid as well.

0: peering into the sauce full of secrets every week. You've been listening to Floydian Slip, your weekly hour of Pink Floyd. We'll finish show 1555 with music from The Endless River. Ebb and flow, it's what we do, and things left unsaid. David was David Gilmour giving an interview recently. I forget the publication, but he essentially said that he practically admitted that he regretted putting out that album. He said that he was bullied into releasing it. I find it hard to believe anyone could bully a band as big as Pink Floyd, but he said he did it somewhat against his better judgment. As you probably know, it consisted generally of outtakes from the Division Bell sessions 20 years prior, and they worked them together and added some stuff to it, and they turned it into a mostly instrumental album. But maybe if David had it to do over again, he wouldn't. That's it for this week's Floydian Slip. I'm Craig Bailey. Join us next week. Also, join us online for an archived program. 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
2: From Feature Story News in Washington, I'm Nick Harper. The U.S. Director of National Intelligence, Tulsi Gabbard, has resigned after her husband was diagnosed with a rare form of bone cancer. The former Democratic congresswoman broke with her party to endorse Donald Trump in 2024 before becoming a member of his inner circle. Some of her recent positions on foreign policy, including on the war with Iran, have sometimes put her out of step with White House messaging. U.S. Secretary of State Marco Rubio says there has been slight progress with Iran over a possible peace deal. However, America's top diplomat is downplaying expectations of an immediate breakthrough. Kevin Warsh has been sworn in as the chair of America's central bank in a ceremony at the White House. Mr. Warsh, who was nominated by Donald Trump, has extensive finance experience, but faces difficult decisions now about U.S. monetary policy. Ever since Mitch McCann reports from New York.
3: Kevin Warsh arrives at the Federal Reserve to replace Jerome Powell, whose relationship with President Trump deteriorated significantly after Mr. Trump was sworn in last January, following the Fed's consecutive decisions not to lower interest rates. The challenge ahead for Mr. Warsh could prove difficult, as inflation continues to climb, now hovering around 3.8%, well above the Fed's goal of 2%. Cutting rates could see it surge even higher, and it's possible Mr. Warsh and the Fed governors could consider a rate hike to keep inflation under control. During his Senate hearings, lawmakers questioned Mr. Warsh's ability to act independently from the White House, given Mr. Trump's frustrations with Jerome Powell. Mr. Warsh promised to remain independent. He served on the Fed board between 2006 and 2011, but he's been an outspoken critic of the institution in recent years.
2: Scientists at the University of Oxford in the UK say they are urgently developing a vaccine for the rare strain of Ebola that's spreading in the Democratic Republic of Congo and Uganda. They added that the vaccine could be ready for human trials within the next 2 to 3 months. Ever since Laura Bentley reports from London.
4: The strain of Ebola at the centre of the most recent outbreak doesn't have a vaccine and kills around a third infected. Scientists say they can't guarantee their vaccine will be effective, but are acting urgently amid fears the disease could spread further. The World Health Organization raised the risk of the outbreak in the DRC from high to very high last weekend, with over 700 suspected cases. Laura Bentley, London.
2: A growing number of EU states are calling for sanctions on the Israeli National Security Minister after he posted a video taunting detained Gaza flotilla activists. Itamar Ben-Gvir called the activists terrorists as they were led around in stress positions after they were detained for trying to bring aid into Gaza. From Bureaus Worldwide, this is FSN.
5: With FSN Spotlight, I'm Simon Marks. Today, remembering Congressman Barney Frank of Massachusetts, an iconic centrist Democrat in the United States. He died on Tuesday, aged 86, after entering hospice care for congestive heart failure. He was one of the most pugnacious, combative, but also amusing lawmakers on Capitol Hill during his 16 congressional terms. He led a major overhaul of America's financial industry after the financial crisis of 2008. He was also also the first gay member of Congress ever voluntarily to reveal his sexuality.
6: It was the summer of 86. A former member named Bob Bauman, who was one of those who had been implicated in a set of events which made clear that he was gay, he first denied it and he's now since acknowledged it. Bauman wrote a book in which he mentioned that I was gay, which was really kind of a violation of the general protocols. He'd been out of Congress for a few years by then. And he didn't say it explicitly, but it was pretty clear. And I thought this might break, so I did go to Tip O'Neill and tell him that. And his response at first was, "Hey, don't worry about it, pal. They spread those rumors about a lot of people." And I said, "Well, in this case, it's true." So he did say, "Oh, I'm really sad. I thought you might be the first Jewish speaker."
5: He spoke there to the Washington Post. He never rose to the speakership, but died a much beloved figure among Democrats. He was preparing to release a new book accusing left-wingers in the party of alienating centrist voters. With FSN Spotlight, I'm Simon Marks.
2: And the main news again, the US Director of National Intelligence, Tulsi Gabbard, has resigned after her husband was diagnosed with a rare form of bone cancer. U.S. Secretary of State Marco Rubio says there is slight progress with Iran over a possible peace deal, and Kevin Warsh has been sworn in as the next chair of the U.S. Federal Reserve in a ceremony at the White House in Washington, D.C. That's Feature Story News, Nick Harper reporting.
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8: It's Friday. Monday's a bummer. Tuesday's only fair. Wednesday's getting better. Thursday's almost there, too. Friday is my favorite day, and we're going to have sunshine today with a high near 80. Northwest winds 5 to 7 this afternoon. Clear skies tonight, low around 38. Northwest winds 9 to 14, with possible gusts as high as 21. On Saturday, sunshine with a high near 81. West winds 5 to 8 in the afternoon. Could get some gusts as high as 18. Mostly clear Saturday night with a low around 38. Sunshine Sunday with a high near 79 and a low around 38.
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Hi everyone, I'm Craig Orndorff. On the next Seems Like Old Times, it's part two of Destinations. 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And for the countdown, we're heading back to the end of May in 1938. 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
1: 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Brenda Lee. Bill Haley and his Comets. Ray Charles. The Dave Clark Five. The Ronettes. 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
1: From Feature Story News in Washington, I'm Nick Harper. The U.S. Director of National Intelligence, Tulsi Gabbard, has resigned after her husband was diagnosed with a rare form of bone cancer. The former Democratic Congresswoman broke with her party to endorse Donald Trump in 2024, before becoming a member of his inner circle. Some of her recent positions on foreign policy, including on the war with Iran, have sometimes put her out of step with White House messaging. U.S. Secretary of State Marco Rubio says there has been slight progress with Iran over a possible peace deal. However, America's top diplomat is downplaying expectations of an immediate breakthrough. Kevin Warsh has been sworn in as the chair of America's central bank in a ceremony at the White House. Mr. Warsh, who was nominated by Donald Trump, has extensive finance experience but faces difficult decisions now about U.S. monetary policy. Ever since Mitch McCann reports from New York.
2: Kevin Warsh arrives at the Federal Reserve to replace Jerome Powell, whose relationship with President Trump deteriorated significantly after Mr. Trump was sworn in last January, following the Fed's consecutive decisions not to lower interest rates. The challenge ahead for Mr. Warsh could prove difficult, as inflation continues to climb, now hovering around 3.8%, well above the Fed's goal of 2%. Cutting rates could see it surge even higher, and it's possible Mr. Warsh and the Fed governors could consider a rate hike to keep inflation under control. During his Senate hearings, lawmakers questioned Mr. Warsh's ability to act independently from the White House, given Mr. Trump's frustrations with Jerome Powell. Mr. Warsh promised to remain independent. He served on the Fed board between 2006 and 2011, but he's been an outspoken critic of the institution in recent years.
1: Scientists at the University of Oxford in the UK say they are urgently developing a vaccine for the rare strain of Ebola that's spreading in the Democratic Republic of Congo and Uganda. They added that the vaccine could be ready for human trials within the next 2 to 3 months. Everson's Laura Bentley reports from London.
3: The strain of Ebola at the centre of the most recent outbreak doesn't have a vaccine and kills around a third infected. Scientists say they can't guarantee their vaccine will be effective, but are acting urgently amid fears the disease could spread further. The World Health Organization raised the risk of the outbreak in the DRC from high to very high last weekend, with over 700 suspected cases. Laura Bentley, London.
1: A growing number of EU states are calling for sanctions on the Israeli National Security Minister after he posted a video taunting detained Gaza flotilla activists. Itamar Ben-Gvir called the activists terrorists as they were led around in stress positions after they were detained for trying to bring aid into Gaza. From bureaus worldwide, this is FSN.
4: With FSN Spotlight, I'm Simon Marks. Today, remembering Congressman Barney Frank of Massachusetts, an iconic centrist Democrat in the United States. He died on Tuesday, aged 86, after entering hospice care for congestive heart failure. He was one of the most pugnacious, combative, but also amusing lawmakers on Capitol Hill during his 16 congressional terms. He led a major overhaul of America's financial industry after the financial crisis of 2008. He was also the first gay member of Congress ever voluntarily to reveal his sexuality.
5: It was the summer of 86. A former member named Bob Bauman, who was one of those who had been implicated in a set of events which made clear that he was gay, he first denied it and he's now since acknowledged it. Bauman wrote a book in which he mentioned that I was gay, which was really kind of a violation of the general protocols. He'd been out of Congress for a few years by then. And he didn't say it explicitly, but it was pretty clear. And I thought this might break, so I did go to Tip O'Neill and tell him that. And his response at first was, "Hey, don't worry about it, pal. They spread those rumors about a lot of people." And I said, "Well, in this case, it's true." So he did say, "Oh, I'm really sad. I thought you might be the first Jewish speaker."
4: He spoke there to the Washington Post. He never rose to the speakership, but died a much beloved figure among Democrats. He was preparing to release a new book accusing left-wingers in the party of alienating centrist voters. With FSN Spotlight, I'm Simon Marks.
1: And the main news again, the U.S. Director of National Intelligence, Tulsi Gabbard, has resigned after her husband was diagnosed with a rare form of bone cancer. U.S. Secretary of State Marco Rubio says there is slight progress with Iran over a possible peace deal, and Kevin Warsh has been sworn in as the next chair of the U.S. Federal Reserve in a ceremony at the White House in Washington, D.C. That's Feature Story News, Nick Harper reporting.
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7: It's Friday. Monday's a bummer. Tuesday's only fair. Wednesday's getting better. Thursday's almost there, too. Friday is my favorite day. And we're going to have sunshine today with a high near 80. Northwest winds 5 to 7 this afternoon. Clear skies tonight, low around 38. Northwest winds 9 to 14 with possible gusts as high as 21. On Saturday, sunshine with a high near 81. West winds 5 to 8 in the afternoon. Could get some gusts as high as 18. Mostly clear Saturday night with a low around 38. Sunshine Sunday with a high near 79 and a low around 38.
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1: From Feature Story News in Washington, I'm Nick Harper. The U.S. Director of National Intelligence, Tulsi Gabbard, has resigned after her husband was diagnosed with a rare form of bone cancer. The former Democratic congresswoman broke with her party to endorse Donald Trump in 2024, before becoming a member of his inner circle. Some of her recent positions on foreign policy, including on the war with Iran, have sometimes put her out of step with White House messaging. U.S. Secretary of State Marco Rubio says there has been slight progress with Iran over a possible peace deal. However, America's top diplomat is downplaying expectations of an immediate breakthrough. Kevin Warsh has been sworn in as the chair of America's central bank in a ceremony at the White House. Mr. Warsh, who was nominated by Donald Trump, has extensive finance experience but faces difficult decisions now about U.S. monetary policy. Ever since Mitch McCann reports from New York.
2: Kevin Warsh arrives at the Federal Reserve to replace Jerome Powell, whose relationship with President Trump deteriorated significantly after Mr. Trump was sworn in last January, following the Fed's consecutive decisions not to lower interest rates. The challenge ahead for Mr. Warsh could prove difficult as inflation continues to climb, now hovering around 3.8%, well above the Fed's goal of 2%. Cutting rates could see it surge even higher, and it's possible Mr. Warsh and the Fed governors could consider a rate hike to keep inflation under control. During his Senate hearings, lawmakers questioned Mr. Warsh's ability to act independently from the White House, given Mr. Trump's frustrations with Jerome Powell. Mr. Warsh promised to remain independent. He served on the Fed board between 2006 and 2011, but he's been an outspoken critic of the institution in recent years.
1: Scientists at the University of Oxford in the UK say they are urgently developing a vaccine for the rare strain of Ebola that's spreading in the Democratic Republic of Congo and Uganda. They added that the vaccine could be ready for human trials within the next 2 to 3 months. Ever since Laura Bentley reports from London.
3: The strain of Ebola at the centre of the most recent outbreak doesn't have a vaccine and kills around a third infected. Scientists say they can't guarantee their vaccine will be effective, but are acting urgently amid fears the disease could spread further. The World Health Organization raised the risk of the outbreak in the DRC from high to very high last weekend, with over 700 suspected cases. Laura Bentley, London.
1: A growing number of EU states are calling for sanctions on the Israeli National Security Minister after he posted a video taunting detained Gaza flotilla activists. Itamar Ben-Gvir called the activists terrorists as they were led around in stress positions after they were detained for trying to bring aid into Gaza. From Bureaus Worldwide, this is FSN.
4: With FSN Spotlight, I'm Simon Marks. Today, remembering Congressman Barney Frank of Massachusetts, an iconic centrist Democrat in the United States. He died on Tuesday, aged 86, after entering hospice care for congestive heart failure. He was one of the most pugnacious, combative, but also amusing lawmakers on Capitol Hill during his 16 congressional terms. He led a major overhaul of America's financial industry after the financial crisis of 2008. He was also the first gay member of Congress ever voluntarily to reveal his sexuality.
5: It was the summer of 86. A former member named Bob Bauman, who was one of those who had been implicated in a set of events which made clear that he was gay, he first denied it and he's now since acknowledged it. Bauman wrote a book in which he mentioned that I was gay, which was really kind of a violation of the general protocols. He'd been out of Congress for a few years by then. And he didn't say it explicitly, but it was pretty clear. And I thought this might break, so I did go to Tip O'Neill and tell him that. And his response at first was, "They don't worry about it, pal. They spread those rumors about a lot of people." And I said, "Well, in this case, it's true." So he did say, "Oh, I'm really sad. I thought you might be the first Jewish speaker."
4: He spoke there to the Washington Post. He never rose to the speakership, but died a much beloved figure among Democrats. He was preparing to release a new book accusing left-wingers in the party of alienating centrist voters. With FSN Spotlight, I'm Simon Marks.
1: And the main news again. The U.S. Director of National Intelligence, Tulsi Gabbard, has resigned after her husband was diagnosed with a rare form of bone cancer. U.S. Secretary of State Marco Rubio says there is slight progress with Iran over a possible peace deal, and Kevin Warsh has been sworn in as the next chair of the U.S. Federal Reserve in a ceremony at the White House in Washington, D.C. That's Feature Story News, Nick Harper reporting.
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7: It's Friday. Monday's a bummer. Tuesday's only fair. Wednesday's getting better. Thursday's almost there, too. Friday is my favorite day. And we're going to have sunshine today with a high near 80. Northwest winds 5 to 7 this afternoon. Clear skies tonight, low around 38. Northwest winds 9 to 14 with possible gusts as high as 21. On Saturday, sunshine with a high near 81. West winds 5 to 8 in the afternoon. Could get some gusts as high as 18. Mostly clear Saturday night with a low around 38. Sunshine Sunday with a high near 79 and a low around 38.
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try something? I want to split you down the middle. And everybody on this side is a team. I can't do it while I'm playing. Everybody on this side, I've done this before in the big shows, and I want to try it with the small ones. You guys are like a team, so get to know each other. And then you guys are like a team. You two are separated. Stripes and sequins, not on the same team. And everyone on this team, I'm gonna teach you your part, and nobody spoil it, because there's a few people that don't know what's happening. So this team, you sing with me now, ready?

Hi, everyone. I'm Craig Orndorff on the next Seems Like Old Times. It's part two of Destinations. We began the series a few weeks ago, and I still have my passports out, so we're packing our bags again for Destination songs. And for the countdown, we're heading back to the end of May in 1938. So come on by and listen to the memories on the next Seems Like Old Times.

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This is Floyd and Slip, your weekly hour of Pink Floyd. I'm Craig Bailey with show 1555. Coming up on this week's broadcast, Floyd from The Endless River and A Momentary Lapse of Reason. Got David Gilmour out live promoting Luck and Strange, also some soundtrack stuff from the early 70s, our Floydian slip-up, not Floyd, but something connected. And Dark Side of the Moon from 1973, poised to reach 1,000 weeks on the Billboard 200 album chart. We'll start there.

0: once Sid was out of the picture, the Floyd just went glacial. They just let it all spread out.
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0: Broadcasting from the dark side of the moon every week, you're listening to Floydian Slip, your weekly hour of Pink Floyd. This is show 1555. I'm Craig Bailey. From 72, Obscured by Clouds, the gold is in the... From Dark Side of the Top of the Set, On the Run, Breathe in the Air, and we began the show this week with Speak to Me. Dark Side of the Moon about to reach 1,000 non-consecutive weeks on the Billboard 200 chart. A complete anomaly. Album that has come out in 1973 and still sells enough copies to be on the chart 50 years later, plus. We're at 996, I think. So it's going to happen. It's just a question of when. The truth is it would have reached 1,000 weeks if not for a change in the Billboard rules. From 91 to 09, the rule at Billboard was if you were on the 200 chart and you fell off, you couldn't come back. Afterwards, you went on to a back catalog chart. They changed that up in 09, and of course, Dark Side came right back to the Billboard 200 at that point. So it spent a good chunk of time not eligible for that chart. But, like I said, we're at 996, I think. Probably, I don't know, months maybe. Dark Side will reach 1,000 non-consecutive weeks on the Billboard album chart. Debuted in the 17th of March, 1973 issue. What other albums debuted that very same week? We'll talk about that during this week's Floydian Slip-Up when we play something not by the Floyd, but something with a connection. Also coming up this hour, we've got music from The Endless River, some stuff from A Momentary Lapse of Reason, and David Gilmour's most recent studio album, Luck and Strange. He was out touring that, made a concert film and a concert album. We've got a cut from the Luck and Strange concerts. That's next.
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0: Floydian Slip, your weekly hour of Pink Floyd. I'm Craig Bailey with show number 1555 from 87. A Momentary Lapse of Reason was the album. On the Turning Away, before that, David Gilmour from the Luck and Strange concerts came out this year. It was a document of his Luck and Strange tour. A little strange to me, the concert film was called Live at the Circus Maximus. And then the album was called the Luck and Strange Concerts. I don't know, marketing-wise, brand-wise, I would have called them the same thing, but what do I know? The track that we play originally from Luck and Strange, live version of Scattered on this week's broadcast. David Gilmour said that he's energized, he's ready for more music. He's taken quite a bit of time, usually, between albums. But when Luck and Strange was out, he was saying he really felt like he's got a band he really enjoys working with, that he's in the groove, and that he was ready to get started on new work. So we'll see how that plays out. Be nice to hear some more stuff from David. I think he's got it in him. Just a question of how long we might have to wait.
1: Right now, our world feels divided. But out here, we have so much in common. We fish the same waters, roam the same fields, raise families under the same open sky. Out here, there's no left or right. We all share a love of wildlife and wild places. But now, the animals we love and the lands we treasure are threatened. 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This isn't about right or wrong. 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Learn more at defenders.org.
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0: All things Pink Floyd, this is Floydian Slip, show 1555. I'm Craig Bailey. That's our slip up, not Floyd, but something with a connection. We've been talking a lot this week about Dark Side of the Moon, Floyd's 73 album, which is very likely to reach 1,000 non-consecutive weeks on the Billboard 200 album chart sometime. I'm guessing this year. Time will tell. But no other album has done anything like that. I mentioned it debuted on the charts on the 17th of March, 1973. The Billboard 200, actually, at that time was not called the Billboard 200. It was called Top LPs and Tape, including 8-track, I might add. It got me thinking, what else premiered on that chart? Some albums we've heard of, some we may not have. Alice Cooper's Billion Dollar Babies was just a few notches down from Floyd's debut. Dark Side was at 95, Alice Cooper at 98. What other albums made their very first week's appearance on that chart? I'm looking at it right now. Give me a minute. Donna Fargo, her second album. Coolin' the Gang's Good Times premiered that week. David Ruffin had an album, Black Oak, Arkansas. Blue Oyster Cult's Tyranny and Mutation, the Isleys' live album. Small Faces' Ogden Nut Gone Flakes made its debut that week. David Bowie's Images. And what else? Jerry Lee Lewis had an album that week. So that leaves us with one other artist premiering an album in that very same issue of Billboard magazine. This was a group founded by a couple of members of a California band. Jay Ferguson and Mark Andes came out of Spirit to form a group called JoJo Gunn. JoJo Gunn's Bite Down Hard premiered that very same week, so we play you JoJo Gunn and Special Situations, this week's Floydian Slip-Up. Before that, it was Country Song, one of the outtakes from the 1970s Zabriskie Point soundtrack.
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2: 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But a lot of things unsaid as well.

0: peering into the sauce full of secrets every week. You've been listening to Floydian Slip, your weekly hour of Pink Floyd. We'll finish show 1555 with music from The Endless River. Ebb and flow, it's what we do, and things left unsaid. David was David Gilmour giving an interview recently. I forget the publication, but he essentially said that he practically admitted that he regretted putting out that album. He said that he was bullied into releasing it. I find it hard to believe anyone could bully a band as big as Pink Floyd, but he said he did it somewhat against his better judgment. As you probably know, it consisted generally of outtakes from the Division Bell sessions 20 years prior, and they worked them together and added some stuff to it, and they turned it into a mostly instrumental album. But maybe if David had it to do over again, he wouldn't. That's it for this week's Floydian Slip. I'm Craig Bailey. Join us next week. Also, join us online for an archived program. You can listen to a show from the archives each week. This week is program 751, originally aired the week of August 28th, 2010. 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And we'll talk to you next week right here. Floydian Slip is a Random Precision production.
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1: And now here's Gil Ernst with your North Klamath County weather forecast.
2: It's Friday. Monday's a bummer. Tuesday's only fair. Wednesday's getting better. Thursday's almost there too. Friday is my favorite day. And we're going to have sunshine today with a high near 80. Northwest winds 5 to 7 this afternoon. Clear skies tonight, low around 38. Northwest winds 9 to 14 with possible gusts as high as 21. On Saturday, sunshine with a high near 81. West winds 5 to 8 in the afternoon. Could get some gusts as high as 18. Mostly clear Saturday night with a low around 38. Sunshine Sunday with a high near 79 and a low around 38.
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1: 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Johnny Cash. The Lovin' Spoonful. Otis Redding. Little Richard. The Shirelles. 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

Hi everyone, I'm Craig Orndorff on The Next Seems Like Old Times. It's part two of Destinations. We began the series a few weeks ago and I still have my passports out, so we're packing our bags again for Destination songs. And for the countdown, we're heading back to the end of May in 1938. So come on by and listen to the memories on The Next Seems Like Old Times.

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3: Hi everyone, I'm Craig Orndorff on The Next Seems Like Old Times. It's part two of Destinations. We began the series a few weeks ago and I still have my passports out, so we're packing our bags again for Destination songs. And for the countdown, we're heading back to the end of May in 1938. So come on by and listen to the memories on The Next Seems Like Old Times.

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1: 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The Dave Clark Five. 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
3: Awesome.
2: Yeah.
3: Now, let's just talk about what we can bring for dessert.
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Hi everyone, I'm Craig Orndorff on the next Seems Like Old Times. It's part two of Destinations. We began the series a few weeks ago and I still have my passports out, so we're packing our bags again for Destination songs. And for the countdown, we're heading back to the end of May in 1938. So come on by and listen to the memories on the next Seems Like Old Times.

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Hi everyone, I'm Craig Orndorff on the next Seems Like Old Times. It's part two of Destinations. We began the series a few weeks ago and I still have my passports out, so we're packing our bags again for Destination songs. And for the countdown, we're heading back to the end of May in 1938. So come on by and listen to the memories.

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1: From Feature Story News in San Francisco, I'm Ira Spitzer with a look back at some of the week's top stories. U.S. President Donald Trump said he called off a military attack on Iran scheduled for Tuesday after the leaders of three Middle Eastern powers asked him to hold off. The social media post said he was ready to resume the war if a deal was not reached. FSN's Kate Fisher reports from Washington.
2: There'd been no clear indication prior to Mr. Trump's post that the U.S. was preparing to strike Iran and end the fragile ceasefire. On his Truth Social platform, the president said he had informed U.S. military leaders that the attack was off in light of the requests from the Qatari Emir, Saudi Crown Prince and the UAE president. He stated that serious negotiations are now taking place and that these leaders told him the deal will be very acceptable to the USA, as well as countries in the Middle East and beyond. The president said, though Tuesday's attack was off, the military should be prepared to go forward with a full, large-scale assault of Iran on a moment's notice in the event that an acceptable deal is not reached.
1: Russian President Vladimir Putin was on an official two-day visit to China to discuss international issues, global security, and energy cooperation with his Chinese counterpart Xi Jinping. The visit came on the heels of U.S. President Trump's high-profile summit in the Chinese capital a week earlier. FSN's Daria Bondarchuk has more from Moscow.
3: On his state visit to China, President Putin is accompanied by a high-level delegation including five deputy prime ministers, eight ministers, heads of dozens of state companies and major corporations, as well as the chief of Russia's central bank. The Russian leader said the two countries' relations have reached an unprecedentedly high level. President Xi said Russia and China should focus on long-term strategy and promote a more just and reasonable global governance system. The two leaders are discussing international issues, including ongoing crises around Iran and Ukraine, as well as bilateral energy cooperation. They have extended the long-standing agreement on friendship and are expected to sign dozens more documents, further strengthening bilateral cooperation.
1: Two teenagers in San Diego killed three people at the city's Islamic Center. Officials said that hate speech was written on one of the weapons used in the attack. FSN's Nick Harper has more.
4: Police Chief Scott Wall has described the incident as every community's worst nightmare. Investigators are still trying to determine a motive, but so far it's being investigated as a hate crime. The two attackers, aged 17 and 18, opened fire at the mosque, killing three people, including a security guard who officials have described as heroic and pivotal in preventing more deaths. The attackers were later found dead from suspected self-inflicted gunshot wounds. The Islamic Center of San Diego is the largest mosque in the surrounding county.
1: From Bureaus Worldwide, this is FSN. The World Health Organization said the risk of Ebola spreading globally was still low hours after an American doctor was transferred from the Democratic Republic of the Congo to Germany after testing positive for the virus. FSN's Mitch McCann reports.
5: On Wednesday, the World Health Organization announced that the outbreak centered in the DRC was classified as high risk at the national and regional levels, but low elsewhere. Importantly, the UN agency said the current situation did not meet the threshold to be described as a pandemic. So far, 51 cases have been confirmed in the DRC, including American doctor Peter Stafford, who was exposed to the virus inside a hospital where he had worked since 2023. On social media, U.S. Secretary of State Marco Rubio wrote, "Thank you to Chancellor Merz and our friends in Germany for their swift assistance in caring for Americans affected by the Ebola outbreak." Mitch McCann, New York.
1: The U.K. relaxed some sanctions on Russian oil to try to guarantee supply and bring down costs as the British economy struggles with the impact of the war in Iran. FSN's Stuart Smith has more from London.
6: Crude oil drilled in Russia but refined into diesel and jet fuel in other countries can now be imported into Britain in a move the government says prioritizes the national interest and British families. The price of jet fuel has doubled since the Iran conflict began at the end of February, with knock-on costs. The chair of Parliament's Foreign Affairs Committee, Emily Thornberry, said the move let down the Ukrainian people. The UK is usually at the forefront of imposing economic sanctions against Russia. At the same time, the UK finance minister has asked supermarkets to cap food prices to try to limit inflation in what some retailers are bashing as a desperate move. Stuart Smith, London.
1: Those were some of the week's top stories from FSN's global bureaus.
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1: From Feature Story News in San Francisco, I'm Ira Spitzer with a look back at some of the week's top stories. U.S. President Donald Trump said he called off a military attack on Iran scheduled for Tuesday after the leaders of three Middle Eastern powers asked him to hold off. The social media post said he was ready to resume the war if a deal was not reached. FSN's Kate Fisher reports from Washington.
2: There'd been no clear indication prior to Mr. Trump's post that the U.S. was preparing to strike Iran and end the fragile ceasefire. On his Truth Social platform, the president said he had informed U.S. military leaders that the attack was off in light of the request from the Qatari emir, Saudi crown prince and the UAE president. He stated that serious negotiations are now taking place and that these leaders told him the deal will be very acceptable to the USA, as well as countries in the Middle East and beyond. The president said, though Tuesday's attack was off, the military should be prepared to go forward with a full, large-scale assault of Iran on a moment's notice in the event that an acceptable deal is not reached.
1: Russian President Vladimir Putin was on an official two-day visit to China to discuss international issues, global security and energy cooperation with his Chinese counterpart Xi Jinping. The visit came on the heels of U.S. President Trump's high-profile summit in the Chinese capital a week earlier. FSN's Daria Bondarchuk has more from Moscow.
3: On his state visit to China, President Putin is accompanied by a high-level delegation including five deputy prime ministers, eight ministers, heads of dozens of state companies and major corporations, as well as the chief of Russia's central bank. The Russian leader said the two countries' relations have reached an unprecedentedly high level. President Xi said Russia and China should focus on long-term strategy and promote a more just and reasonable global governance system. The two leaders are discussing international issues, including ongoing crises around Iran and Ukraine, as well as bilateral energy cooperation. They have extended the long-standing agreement on friendship and are expected to sign dozens more documents, further strengthening bilateral cooperation.
1: Two teenagers in San Diego killed three people at the city's Islamic Center. Officials said that hate speech was written on one of the weapons used in the attack. FSN's Nick Harper has more.
4: Police Chief Scott Wall has described the incident as every community's worst nightmare. Investigators are still trying to determine a motive, but so far it's being investigated as a hate crime. The two attackers, aged 17 and 18, opened fire at the mosque, killing three people, including a security guard who officials have described as heroic and pivotal in preventing more deaths. The attackers were later found dead from suspected self-inflicted gunshot wounds. The Islamic Center of San Diego is the largest mosque in the surrounding county.
1: From Bureaus Worldwide, this is FSN. The World Health Organization said the risk of Ebola spreading globally was still low, hours after an American doctor was transferred from the Democratic Republic of the Congo to Germany after testing positive for the virus. FSN's Mitch McCann reports.
5: On Wednesday, the World Health Organization announced that the outbreak centered in the DRC was classified as high risk at the national and regional levels, but low elsewhere. Importantly, the UN agency said the current situation did not meet the threshold to be described as a pandemic. So far, 51 cases have been confirmed in the DRC, including American doctor Peter Stafford, who was exposed to the virus inside a hospital where he'd worked since 2023. On social media, U.S. Secretary of State Marco Rubio wrote, "Thank you to Chancellor Merz and our friends in Germany for their swift assistance in caring for Americans affected by the Ebola outbreak." Mitch McCann, New York.
1: The U.K. relaxed some sanctions on Russian oil to try to guarantee supply and bring down costs as the British economy struggles with the impact of the war in Iran. FSN's Stuart Smith has more from London.
6: Crude oil drilled in Russia but refined into diesel and jet fuel in other countries can now be imported into Britain in a move the government says prioritizes the national interest and British families. The price of jet fuel has doubled since the Iran conflict began at the end of February, with knock-on costs. The chair of Parliament's Foreign Affairs Committee, Emily Thornberry, said the move let down the Ukrainian people. The UK is usually at the forefront of imposing economic sanctions against Russia. At the same time, the The UK finance minister has asked supermarkets to cap food prices to try to limit inflation in what some retailers are bashing as a desperate move. Stuart Smith, London.
1: Those were some of the week's top stories from FSN's global bureaus.
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1: Hi, everyone. I'm Craig Orndorff on The Next Seems Like Old Times. It's part two of Destinations. We began the series a few weeks ago, and I still have my passports out, so we're packing our bags again for Destination songs. And for the countdown, we're heading back to the end of May in 1938. So come on by and listen to the memories on The Next Seems Like Old Times.

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1: Talking about guns with others might not always feel comfortable, but it could save a life. 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
2: Hey!
3: Hey, we're so excited for tonight. 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
3: Do you have any pets?
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2: Nope, just a big old backyard.
3: Nice. Another question. Are there any unlocked guns in the home?
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3: Awesome.
2: Yeah.
3: Now, let's just talk about what we can bring for dessert.
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1: From Feature Story News in San Francisco, I'm Ira Spitzer with a look back at some of the week's top stories. U.S. President Donald Trump said he called off a military attack on Iran scheduled for Tuesday after the leaders of three Middle Eastern powers asked him to hold off. The social media post said he was ready to resume the war if a deal was not reached. FSN's Kate Fisher reports from Washington.
2: There'd been no clear indication prior to Mr. Trump's post that the U.S. was preparing to strike Iran and end the fragile ceasefire. On his Truth Social platform, the president said he had informed U.S. military leaders that the attack was off in light of the request from the Qatari emir, Saudi crown prince and the UAE president. He stated that serious negotiations are now taking place and that these leaders told him the deal will be very acceptable to the USA, as well as countries in the Middle East and beyond. The president said, though Tuesday's attack was off, the military should be prepared to go forward with a full, large-scale assault of Iran on a moment's notice in the event that an acceptable deal is not reached.
1: Russian President Vladimir Putin was on an official two-day visit to China to discuss international issues, global security and energy cooperation with his Chinese counterpart Xi Jinping. The visit came on the heels of U.S. President Trump's high-profile summit in the Chinese capital a week earlier. FSN's Daria Bondarchuk has more from Moscow.
3: On his state visit to China, President Putin is accompanied by a high-level delegation including five deputy prime ministers, eight ministers, heads of dozens of state companies and major corporations, as well as the chief of Russia's central bank. The Russian leader said the two countries' relations have reached an unprecedentedly high level. President Xi said Russia and China should focus on long-term strategy and promote a more just and reasonable global governance system. The two leaders are discussing international issues, including ongoing crises around Iran and Ukraine, as well as bilateral energy cooperation. They have extended the long-standing agreement on friendship and are expected to sign dozens more documents, further strengthening bilateral cooperation.
1: Two teenagers in San Diego killed three people at the city's Islamic Center. Officials said that hate speech was written on one of the weapons used in the attack. FSN's Nick Harper has more.
4: Police Chief Scott Wall has described the incident as every community's worst nightmare. Investigators are still trying to determine a motive, but so far it's being investigated as a hate crime. The two attackers, aged 17 and 18, opened fire at the mosque, killing three people, including a security guard who officials have described as heroic and pivotal in preventing more deaths. The attackers were later found dead from suspected self-inflicted gunshot wounds. The Islamic Center of San Diego is the largest mosque in the surrounding county.
1: From Bureaus Worldwide, this is FSN. The World Health Organization said the risk of Ebola spreading globally was still low, hours after an American doctor was transferred from the Democratic Republic of the Congo to Germany after testing positive for the virus. FSN's Mitch McCann reports.
5: On Wednesday, the World Health Organization announced that the outbreak centered in the DRC was classified as high risk at the national and regional levels, but low elsewhere. Importantly, the UN agency said the current situation did not meet the threshold to be described as a pandemic. So far, 51 cases have been confirmed in the DRC, including American doctor Peter Stafford, who was exposed to the virus inside a hospital where he'd worked since 2023. On social media, U.S. Secretary of State Marco Rubio wrote, "Thank you to Chancellor Merz and our friends in Germany for their swift assistance in caring for Americans affected by the Ebola outbreak." Mitch McCann, New York.
1: The U.K. relaxed some sanctions on Russian oil to try to guarantee supply and bring down costs as the British economy struggles with the impact of the war in Iran. FSN's Stuart Smith has more from London.
6: Crude oil drilled in Russia but refined into diesel and jet fuel in other countries can now be imported into Britain in a move the government says prioritizes the national interest and British families. The price of jet fuel has doubled since the Iran conflict began at the end of February, with knock-on costs. The chair of Parliament's Foreign Affairs Committee, Emily Thornberry, said the move let down the Ukrainian people. The UK is usually at the forefront of imposing economic sanctions against Russia. At the same time, the The UK finance minister has asked supermarkets to cap food prices to try to limit inflation in what some retailers are bashing as a desperate move. Stuart Smith, London.
1: Those were some of the week's top stories from FSN's Global Bureaus. Ira Spitzer.
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But I'm here to tell you, there's something else. 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Day or night.

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1: 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Brenda Lee. Bill Haley and his Comets. Ray Charles. The Dave Clark Five. The Ronettes. 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
3: 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Class of 1959, top 30 R&B records. 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
1: From Feature Story News in San Francisco, I'm Ira Spitzer with a look back at some of the week's top stories. U.S. President Donald Trump said he called off a military attack on Iran scheduled for Tuesday after the leaders of three Middle Eastern powers asked him to hold off. The social media post said he was ready to resume the war if a deal was not reached. FSN's Kate Fisher reports from Washington.
2: There'd been no clear indication prior to Mr. Trump's post that the U.S. was preparing to strike Iran and end the fragile ceasefire. On his Truth Social platform, the president said he had informed U.S. military leaders that the attack was off in light of the requests from the Qatari emir, Saudi crown prince and the UAE president. He stated that serious negotiations are now taking place and that these leaders told him the deal will be very acceptable to the USA, as well as countries in the Middle East and beyond. The president said, though Tuesday's attack was off, the military should be prepared to go forward with a full, large-scale assault of Iran on a moment's notice in the event that an acceptable deal is not reached.
1: Russian President Vladimir Putin was on an official two-day visit to China to discuss international issues, global security, and energy cooperation with his Chinese counterpart Xi Jinping. The visit came on the heels of U.S. President Trump's high-profile summit in the Chinese capital a week earlier. FSN's Daria Bondarchuk has more from Moscow.
3: On his state visit to China, President Putin is accompanied by a high-level delegation including five deputy prime ministers, eight ministers, heads of dozens of state companies and major corporations, as well as the chief of Russia's central bank. The Russian leader said the two countries' relations have reached an unprecedentedly high level. President Xi said Russia and China should focus on long-term strategy and promote a more just and reasonable global governance system. The two leaders are discussing international issues, including ongoing crises around Iran and Ukraine, as well as bilateral energy cooperation. They have extended the long-standing agreement on friendship and are expected to sign dozens more documents, further strengthening bilateral cooperation.
1: Two teenagers in San Diego killed three people at the city's Islamic Center. Officials said that hate speech was written on one of the weapons used in the attack. FSN's Nick Harper has more.
4: Police Chief Scott Wall has described the incident as every community's worst nightmare. Investigators are still trying to determine a motive, but so far it's being investigated as a hate crime. The two attackers, aged 17 and 18, opened fire at the mosque, killing three people, including a security guard who officials have described as heroic and pivotal in preventing more deaths. The attackers were later found dead from suspected self-inflicted gunshot wounds. The Islamic Center of San Diego is the largest mosque in the surrounding county.
1: From Bureaus Worldwide, this is FSN. The World Health Organization said the risk of Ebola spreading globally was still low hours after an American doctor was transferred from the Democratic Republic of the Congo to Germany after testing positive for the virus. FSN's Mitch McCann reports.
5: On Wednesday, the World Health Organization announced that the outbreak centered in the DRC was classified as high risk at the national and regional levels, but low elsewhere. Importantly, the UN agency said the current situation did not meet the threshold to be described as a pandemic. So far, 51 cases have been confirmed in the DRC, including American doctor Peter Stafford, who was exposed to the virus inside a hospital where he had worked since 2023. On social media, U.S. Secretary of State Marco Rubio wrote, "Thank you to Chancellor Merz and our friends in Germany for their swift assistance in caring for Americans affected by the Ebola outbreak." Mitch McCann, New York.
1: The U.K. relaxed some sanctions on Russian oil to try to guarantee supply and bring down costs as the British economy struggles with the impact of the war in Iran. FSN's Stuart Smith has more from London.
6: Crude oil drilled in Russia but refined into diesel and jet fuel in other countries can now be imported into Britain in a move the government says prioritizes the national interest and British families. The price of jet fuel has doubled since the Iran conflict began at the end of February, with knock-on costs. The chair of Parliament's Foreign Affairs Committee, Emily Thornberry, said the move let down the Ukrainian people. The UK is usually at the forefront of imposing economic sanctions against Russia. At the same time, the UK finance minister has asked supermarkets to cap food prices to try to limit inflation in what some retailers are bashing as a desperate move. Stuart Smith, London.
1: Those were some of the week's top stories from FSN's global bureaus.
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0: Hi everyone, I'm Craig Orndorff on the next Seems Like Old Times. It's part two of Destinations. We began the series a few weeks ago and I still have my passports out, so we're packing our bags again for Destination songs. And for the countdown, we're heading back to the end of May in 1938. So come on by and listen to the memories on the next Seems Like Old Times.
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0: guns with others might not always feel comfortable, but it could save a life. Here's a way to start a conversation. Your family is going over to your neighbor's home for dinner for the first time. How would you ask if there are any unlocked guns in the home?
1: Hey.
2: Hey, we're so excited for tonight. Before we come over, may I ask a few questions?
1: Yeah, of course.
2: Do you have any pets?
1: Yes, we have a dog.
2: Great. Do you have a pool outside?
1: Nope, just a big old backyard.
2: Nice. Another question. Are there any unlocked guns in the home?
1: Our guns are stored securely, locked in a safe that the kids can't access.
2: Awesome.
1: Yeah.
2: Now, let's just talk about what we can bring for dessert.
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1: From the heart of our nation's capital in Washington, D.C., bringing compelling interviews, insightful analysis, taking you beyond the headlines and sound bites into conversations with our nation's leaders and newsmakers, all from a biblical worldview. Washington Watch with Tony Perkins starts now.
2: We had extremely positive and productive conversations and meetings today with the Chinese delegation earlier. And this evening is another cherished opportunity to discuss among friends some of the things that we discussed today, all good for the United States and for China.
3: That was President Donald Trump earlier today commenting on his meeting with Chinese President Xi Jinping. Welcome to this Thursday, May 14th edition of Washington Watch. I'm your host, Tony Perkins. Thanks for joining us. Well, coming up, President Trump received a pointed warning from China's president over Taiwan during the summit in Beijing. We'll talk with Virginia Congressman Ben Klein about the growing tensions with China and what Congress is doing to counter Beijing's expanding influence here and abroad. Plus, Vicki Hartzler joins us to explain why it's critical that President Trump move to nominate an ambassador at large for international religious freedom. And we'll also get an update on the Supreme Court and the latest developments surrounding the abortion drug mifepristone. All of that and more straight ahead. President Donald Trump and Chinese President Xi Jinping held a high-stakes summit in Beijing today, where Taiwan once again emerged as the central flashpoint in U.S.-China relations. Xi warned that mishandling the issue could push the relationship toward confrontation, while the two leaders also discussed trade, energy, and the ongoing crisis involving Iran. Joining me now is Washington Stand reporter Casey Harper. So, Casey, give us a readout on today's summit.
4: Yeah, Tony, thanks. There's a lot of pomp, a lot of circumstance, but you're right, Taiwan is front and center. It's really the elephant in the room. The Chinese embassy tweeted out going into this meeting that they did not want to be challenged on Taiwan. That was their number one warning to the U.S., that they didn't want to be challenged on it. And then today, President Xi Jinping issued another strong warning, saying that tensions over this issue could drive the U.S.-China relationship into a very dangerous place. But other than that, there are a lot of kind words, a lot of lofty promises about the relationship. Here's what President Trump said during one of the meetings today.
2: We've had a fantastic relationship. We've gotten along. When there were difficulties, we worked it out. I would call you and you would call me. And whenever we had a problem, people don't know, whenever we had a problem, we worked it out very quickly. We're going to have a fantastic future together.
4: Now, trade and the economy, as expected, has been at the forefront of these discussions. In fact, we have news that the Chinese are going to purchase 200 Boeing planes and American energy projects. And President Trump urged China to help out with the opening the Strait of Hormuz. Of course, they have a very good relationship with Iran, which has been one of the problems in all this. But despite some of these disagreements over Iran and Taiwan, both leaders put forward that public tone. And some other news that broke out of this was that President Trump invited the Chinese leader to visit the White House in September.
3: Well, Casey, not all things China are in China. As President Trump was meeting with the Chinese president in Beijing, Congress was also spotlighting serious human rights concerns that are tied to China. Casey, give us the developments on what took place on Capitol Hill today.
4: That's right. A well-timed congressional hearing today that was looking at the evidence that, plenty of it really, of forced organ harvesting that's still going on from the Chinese government. Now, this includes claims of really rounding up prisoners of conscience, people like Falun Gong or the Uyghur Muslims, and targeting them in this state-run and state-linked transplant system to the tunes of millions. Now, witnesses at the hearing included researchers, religious freedom advocates like Sam Brownback, as well as survivors who were all calling on the U.S. to hold China accountable in general, but also this week in these talks. Here's what Congressman Chris Smith had to say at the hearing.
5: Forced organ harvesting is barbaric. It is systematic, it is state-enabled, and it's a big business. No dictator, no party boss, no wealthy patient, and no broker should be able to purchase longevity with the organs of the poor and the persecuted.
4: Both parties showed a unified front on this issue. They unanimously passed a resolution that urged President Trump to seek the release of five individuals detained in China during this week's talks, political prisoners that should be released. These are people like Christian pastors, a Uyghur detainee, Dr. Gulshan Abbas, and Hong Kong freedom fighter Jimmy Lai. The lawmakers are taking really a unique moment of bipartisanship to say it's time to hold China accountable, Tony.
3: You know, this is interesting. We're going to talk about this a little bit later. But, you know, this week here in the United States, there have been a number of cases of Chinese, one being convicted of spying in New York, running those outposts, those police station outposts from China, and then a mayor resigning in Southern California, in Acadia. The timing of all that's very interesting.
4: Yeah, it is. It's unclear if they're just spying on us a lot more than we're spying on them, or they're just getting caught more. But there's no doubt that there's plenty of evidence of thick, very, very deep penetration of the Chinese in education, at universities, and research, at medical companies, as well as defense companies. It's pretty pervasive.
3: Hey, Casey Harper, thanks so much for the update. All right. We are waiting at this hour for an announcement from the United States Supreme Court. As we've been talking about all week, the Supreme Court holding basically an administrative decision on a stay that came from the Fifth Circuit on the issue of mifepristone and the current policy that's in place. Now, the U.S. Supreme Court put a stay on the stay. It's kind of hard to follow this. You'll just need a flow chart. Until they had a chance to look at it. Well, it was supposed to be on Monday. They extended it until Thursday. We're here, and we're waiting to hear from them. But we're going to go to Gabby McIntyre's legal counsel for Alliance Defending Freedom, their Center for Life. She has been one of the attorneys involved in this case. As we talked about earlier in the week, FRC filed a brief in this and have been working with the Attorney General in Louisiana, and so has the ADF. Gabby, thanks so much for joining us.
6: Yeah, thanks for having me.
3: All right, any word yet from the court? I've been in the studio, so I haven't had a chance to check the newswire. Anything yet?
6: No, not yet. It's 5:11 by my count, and that means that for about 11 minutes now, in-person dispensing has been back in place because the administrative stay by the Supreme Court has expired as of 5 p.m.
3: So what, I mean, we're going to hear something. I mean, do we expect to hear it today, or could they just wait until tomorrow, or what?
6: The court could do whatever it wants at this point, honestly, but it seems like we would hear something by today. We're not sure what that something will be. There's many different avenues that the court could take here. We're praying, obviously, for a good decision that the Danko and GenBio for the manufacturer's request would be denied, but that remains to be seen. Again, you know, 12 minutes passed now, and we're still waiting on that decision. So you might be getting my reactions in real time.
3: Yeah, we'll see. So our viewers and listeners know that this, whatever the court says, is not final. Because there's litigation, this is just in process, whether or not the policy that has a very likelihood, according to the Fifth Circuit, of being overturned, or that the state of Louisiana would be found right in suing the FDA. Regardless, that's going to be adjudicated, so this is not the end of it.
6: That's probably right. So the one wrinkle I will state is that both parties, both the state of Louisiana and Rosalie Markovich, as well as the manufacturers, essentially acquiesced to, if the court were inclined, certiorari before judgment. So the court could take the extraordinary step here and bring the case up to itself on the merits, and we could have that hearing before the end of June.
3: But as of today, this is not going to be settled today.
6: Correct. The court would be telling us that would be taking place, and we'd have further briefing. That's right.
3: Yeah, but I do think there's a high probability that the court could expedite this because it is such a significant issue that, you know, affects many, many states. So I do think they might deal with it sooner rather than later. But that is a very short window because the court is out of town at the end of June. They're gone. And so that doesn't leave a whole lot of time.
6: Yeah, that's right. So we'll see. It is a very extraordinary step for them to take the case unto themselves and then decide it on the merits. But we're hopeful either way, because either if it does or if it doesn't grant cert before judgment, we're still hoping that they will allow the Fifth Circuit victory to remain in place so that we can have no mail order abortion while we continue to litigate.
3: Yeah. Gabby, thanks so much for joining us. We're going to continue to watch that news feed to see what comes of the court decision today. Appreciate you joining us.
6: Thanks so much.
3: All right, I want to go to our own Travis Weber. He is the vice president of policy here at the Family Research Council, and as well as our, as I mentioned earlier, we filed a brief earlier in the last week in this case before the Supreme Court. We filed one in the Fifth Circuit as well. This is actually an issue we've been leading a coalition effort on to address it, to get the policy changed. So I'm going to bring in Travis here for a couple minutes. Travis, thanks so much for joining us today.
7: Thank you, Tony.
3: All right, so still no word from the court. This is a highly contentious issue.
7: Yeah, it totally is. I mean, as you were discussing with the previous guest, you know, we have a lot of things in flux right now with the Supreme Court decision alone. These drug manufacturers are watching this. The public is watching it. The administration now and more members and leaders in our government are increasingly watching this. Tony, as you know, we're more and more members of Congress, senators are speaking out, making their voices known, making their voices heard about what's happening here on this abortion drug issue, which the status quo is untenable. It's just untenable to have 20-something states litigating against the Trump, against another Republican administration over something where they're saying our states are being undermined by your policy, your FDA and DOJ policy of a permissive regime which allows the drug to be mailed in and undermine state laws, and the DOJ is not enforcing it. So the situation is untenable. The issue is contentious, Tony, and I think many people in the public, the media, a lot of people are going to be watching what happens here and what the administration does. It is notable that the DOJ did not make its position known to the Supreme Court in this current stage of litigation. That's a significant step and a positive one because they don't want to be aligned with these drug manufacturers.
3: Right.
7: Why would the Trump administration want to side with shady drug manufacturers who are responsible for the termination of unborn life, the killing of the unborn right now? I don't think Trump wants that on his watch. And so there's going to be a lot more to come on this issue.
3: Well, as we've talked about in the program before, most Americans are not aware that the abortion rates have gone up in this country since the overturn of Roe, and that is driven by this pill, this abortion drug, mifepristone, that, as you pointed out, is being mailed into the states. We just have a little over a minute left, Travis, but, I mean, this is not just a contentious political issue. I think it's contentious politically because it, at its heart, is a spiritual issue as to whether or not our nation is going to choose life or death. Are we going to create a culture of life? Are we going to continue down this path, creating this culture or continuing this culture of death?
7: Tony, that's very true, right? So we, as you know, we've the Dobbs decision overturned Roe, and that is a positive step. But what is our nation doing with it? What is our federal government doing with it? What are the people of America doing with this? Are we going to continue to choose abortion and choose abortion for the reasons that many people do, right? And there are women who are facing a lot of pressures and situations that, with factors that bring in the unknown. But Tony, we still need to bring moral clarity to these situations. And those women need to know that the Lord sees them and knows their situations. And He is standing by. He is ready to answer their heart's cry. If they would just turn to Him, they may feel unsafe. They don't know who they can turn to. But if they would say, God, help me in this moment, Tony, we believe the Lord is ready and able. He hears them. He hears their heart's cry. And we would ask everyone facing this to turn this to the Lord and ask Him for help.
3: Absolutely, and pray that America will get this right. I think this is a defining moment for our nation. Travis Weber, thanks so much for joining us.
7: Thank you.
3: You know, I think about it as we, I'm not going to be here this weekend because I'm going to be speaking in Ohio. I'll be speaking at a church this coming Sunday. But you know, as we dedicate the nation to the Lord, to the nation back to the Lord again, we really need to walk it out. We can't just do it with our lips. And I can't think of a more fundamental way than protecting life.
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9: Exodus chapter 9, verse 1 says, "Thus says the Lord God of the Hebrews, let my people go, that they may serve me." You see, America has freedom for a purpose. The question is, are we living by that purpose today? in Scripture, deliverance and freedom is never an end in itself. It is a liberation unto obedience, to worship, and to a covenantal relationship. God's demand to Pharaoh was not freedom for freedom's sake, but freedom so his people could identify with and belong to and serve him. Freedom that is not used to serve God will not endure. One of the founders actually echoed a similar warning. Thomas Jefferson wrote, "Indeed, I tremble for my country when I reflect that God is just and his justice cannot sleep forever." See, the founders understood we as a nation would be accountable to God for what he had granted to us. They sought freedom for a purpose. And that freedom was given to us as a nation for that same purpose, to serve God, to honor him, and to live as a people under his authority. In this 250th anniversary year, we must ask the question, are we living by that purpose today as a nation? Lord, we thank you for the godly foundation and heritage of our states. Lord, we would return to an understanding of the freedom that you've granted to us, that freedom has a name. His name is Jesus. And freedom has a purpose. It is to honor and glorify you. And I pray that our nation would return to that understanding of the purpose of the freedom that you have granted to us. We thank you, Father. By faith, we pray that we would return to that purpose. In Jesus' name we pray. Amen.
3: Welcome back to Washington Watch. Good to have you with us on this Thursday. The website is tonyperkins.com, and we also have an app called the Stand Firm app, and on that app you can get Washington Watch no matter where you might be in the world. Also, we have news and commentary from a biblical perspective. We're unapologetically, biblically anchored, and that is the Washington Stand. And then there is my morning devotional, Stand on the Word. All of that, plus more, tools to be an effective and engaged citizen, can be found on the Stand Firm app. So go to the App Store and download it today. Well, as we've discussed over the past few days, President Trump's visit to China has provided an opportunity to amplify many issues of concern. The president took business leaders with him to China. I think it would have been more appropriate to have a mixture, including human rights advocates, because China has one of the worst. They're not as bad as North Korea, but they're pretty close. They have one of the worst human rights records in the world. And there's one voice that the United States government has. There's several. I mean, we've talked about members of Congress. But there's one that was appointed. It was part of the International Religious Freedom Act that created the Ambassador-at-Large for Religious Freedom. And they're at the helm of the State Department's Office on International Religious Freedom. And that, in fact, we're going to be a little bit later. Sam Brownback's going to be joining us during the first Trump administration. He filled that role. And I worked closely with him as I was chair of the U.S. Commission on International Religious Freedom. Well, that spot has been vacant since President Trump took office. And it's a very important role because it articulates America's priority for religious freedom, not as just an American right, but as a human right. So joining us now to discuss this is a former Missouri Congresswoman Vicki Hartzler, who has been serving for the past year as the chair of the U.S. Commission on International Religious Freedom. Chair Hartzler, welcome back to Washington Watch. Thanks for joining us.
10: Well, it's good to be here, Tony.
3: Now, is your term about to expire on the commission?
10: Yes, in just about a half an hour, I think the time is up.
3: So we will get the final interview with the chairwoman of the U.S. Commission on International Religious Freedom.
10: Yes, I guess so.
3: So you've been talking about this, and it's been a little bit puzzling. The president did make a nomination. It got blocked And so he didn't move through. But I understand, are there still vacancies on the commission as well?
10: Yes, there are. There are three vacancies. Two, President Trump has yet to fill those slots, and Senator Thune has an open slot. But as of in a half an hour, seven of the nine commissioner slots will be open again. And we are calling on all the president will have three appointments, and then the leaders in the House and the Senate will have the other slots. And we're calling on them to appoint people as soon as possible, because we really need all commissioners there, hands on deck, working on this almost, 24 hours a day, monitoring the religious freedom and the violations around the world and advocating for it. So we're hoping that those slots will be filled very soon. And we hope that he will appoint the ambassador position, which is key, as you have said, to be our chief representative from our country to speak with foreign governments about the religious freedom violation concerns and what they can do to help provide those freedoms for their citizens.
3: Now, he had nominated Mark Walker, wasn't able to get that nomination through the Senate, but so it just dropped. Have you heard any movement on that at all?
10: We have heard that the president is looking at someone for that position, and that nomination will come forward very soon. And so we're hopeful of that news and are watching for that nomination and appointment at any point now.
3: Vicki, you've been on the commission now for 4 years. Give us a sense of how things look today. I mean, have things improved over the last 4 years? You were there during the Biden administration when religious freedom took a back seat. I don't think it is focused on as much in this, at least not in this first year of the first year and a half of the Trump administration, as we saw in that first administration. What's your sense of how things look globally?
10: Well, actually, I've only served 2 years, but it is concerning. The situation around the world seems to be getting worse and worse for people of faith. And we have about 380 million Christians who are living under persecution right now. In fact, America, we're the minority, and we take our freedoms for granted here too much. But things have gotten worse in almost every country, and we really need the Trump administration to come out strong on this. As you mentioned, in the first administration, this was a priority. We haven't seen it as much yet in this one, but we are hopeful with his trip to China and that the president has said he will advocate for the release of Jimmy Lai and Ezra Jin and some of those pastors in these negotiations. So we're very hopeful that that will happen and that we'll see some changes there in China, because as you pointed out, it's one of the worst violators in the world, and now is the time to negotiate these things.
3: Let's talk about China for just a moment, and the state of religious persecution, human rights. Of course, the commission only focuses on religious persecution, but they continue to escalate their hostility toward religious communities.
10: Absolutely. I mean, there's the sinicization of religion. It's an official term, but they are forcing every church, every religion to infuse the doctrine of CCP in their sermons, and Christian hymns are supposed to have the praises to Xi Jinping in them. They're taking down pictures of Jesus and putting up Xi Jinping pictures, and it's just horrible. We've got they've taken a million Tibetan children away from their parents, and they're in CCP indoctrination boarding schools. We've got, of course, the Uyghur Muslims that are in concentration camps. It's just horrific what they're doing. And now's the time to speak up and say, if you want your tariffs lowered, then why don't you let some of these pastors out that you've imprisoned? Why don't you allow religion to flourish here and allow children to be able to go to church? There's some specific things that the president can ask for, and I hope that he will be incorporating that in his talks today and tomorrow.
3: I hope you're right. I hope he does. I know that to focus in his area of comfort is economic issues, trade, but you're right. And of course, that is a part of the Religious Freedom, International Religious Freedom Act, was to set religious freedom as a human right, as a priority of American foreign policy. and it needs to be front and center. Vicki Hartzler, thanks so much for joining us. Congratulations on serving out your term, and always great to see you, my friend.
10: No, thank you. Good to see you. God bless.
3: All right. Stick with us, folks. We're back with more after this.
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12: One nation under God, America's undeniable foundation of faith.
13: The United States Capitol, an iconic symbol of the American Republic. But few know that this building at the heart of our nation's government was once something more, the largest church building in America. Since its inception and for decades following, several rooms throughout the Capitol, including the House and Senate chambers, were used to host church services weekly. These services were filled with individuals from all levels of government. The attendance was so pervasive that often it was standing room only. Quote, "Going to the Capitol on Sundays was then one of the most common things in Washington," Margaret Bayard Smith. This practice was not merely accepted, but encouraged. Quote, "I consider it as one of my public duties as a representative of the people to give my attendance every Sunday morning when divine service is performed in the hall," President John Quincy Adams. Housing worship at the center of our Capitol was a living representation of the role that biblical principles played as a cornerstone of our nation's foundation of faith.
3: I'm Tony Perkins, and this is Washington Watch. As we were talking about yesterday, the Pray, Vote, Stand chapter initiative, which is equipping believers to engage locally, prayerfully, and biblically all across America, is taking off. Our goal of the next 10 years is to have a chapter, a Pray, Vote, Stand chapter, anchored in a local church in every county in America. And we are exceeding our expectations in terms of the excitement here in the first few months of this. And if you would like to find out more about possibly starting a chapter in your local church, text CHAPTERS to 67742. That's CHAPTERS to 67742. We just announced, I think, a few more yesterday, and as a result of that, we had more people inquiring today. So text CHAPTERS to 67742 and find out how you can be a part of this exciting movement, the Pray, Vote, Stand chapters. While public interactions yesterday between President Trump and his Chinese counterpart have been cordial, and I think that's good, the Chinese leader, Xi Jinping, has reportedly delivered a warning on Taiwan to President Trump, basically stating, hands off. I think this is a little troubling because he cautioned that mishandling it could lead to clashes and even conflicts. Joining us now to discuss this is Congressman Ben Klein, a member of the House Permanent Select Committee on Intelligence. He represents the 6th Congressional District of Virginia. Congressman Klein, welcome back to Washington Watch. Thanks for joining us.
14: Thanks, Tony. Good to be with you.
3: So what do you make so far of the, I mean, the President Trump, every clip I've seen, he's been very, very deferential to the Chinese leader. But Xi Jinping has basically said, hey, don't talk about Taiwan. Don't want to talk about it.
14: Well, it's clear that the Chinese have an agenda when it comes to Taiwan, and they want to try and bully the rest of the world into accepting their version of facts. But the United States has its own relationship with Taiwan, and the president is going to make it very clear that we intend on maintaining that relationship and not allow the U.S. to be bullied by China.
3: In fact, Secretary of State Marco Rubio said that U.S. policy toward Taiwan has not changed. It's still the same. And it would be a terrible mistake for China to take Taiwan by force. So I think that message is being communicated. But let's talk the messages from the United States. Should we not be more forceful when it comes to human rights issues? I mean, somehow, as that should be, according to all kind of coupled with our economic activity with them?
14: We should absolutely be expressing our concern about the treatment of minorities in China. Religious minorities, religious expression in China is under attack, and we should definitely be making that a top priority in these meetings, because the freedom of to express your religious faith is so critical and fundamental to every human being. But we protect it in the United States, and China should respect the rights of people to express their faith as well.
3: Yeah, and I understand some would say, not many, but some would say, well, you know, that's China. Should we be telling the China what to do as we don't want somebody telling us what to do? And that's a fair point, but we're wanting to do business with them. We're wanting to do trade with them. And I do think, and of course, again, I go back to the International Religious Freedom Act, we have coupled that policy with human rights, the human right of religious freedom. So it's appropriate for us to talk about that.
14: Absolutely. The United States enshrined the freedom of religion in our First Amendment, and we declare these truths to be self-evident, that all men are created equal, that they are endowed by their Creator with certain inalienable rights, and among these are life, liberty, and the pursuit of happiness. So we believe that the rights enshrined in our First Amendment and all of our Bill of Rights to be given to us by God. And it doesn't matter where you are in the world, but these rights are human rights and should be respected by the Chinese as well.
3: Ben, we just have a little over 2 minutes left. You've introduced a number of bills related to China. Among them are the Foreign Agents Transparency Act. And I find that very timely, especially right now. The president's over in China, but just this week we had a man that was accused of running a secret Chinese spy outpost in New York, in Manhattan, was convicted. And then we had a mayor in Southern California, Acadia, resign after being charged with being and acting as an agent of a foreign government, i.e. China.
14: And up here in Washington, you have individuals who are acting on behalf of China, secret relationships that happen. And when they lobby a foreign government, they're required to register. And under current law, if they're caught and they hadn't registered, then they're just forgotten about. But what our bill would require is a registration after the fact, so that if you're caught as a foreign agent and you're removed from the scene and you're not lobbying anymore, you still have to go back and have that registration in place so that we can prevent you from ever lobbying on behalf of a foreign government again.
3: Congressman Klein, I don't think people realize how significant China's effort is to spy on and infiltrate the U.S. government.
14: It is extensive. It is across all different issues, all different parts of government. And they have been, under the Biden administration and previous administrations, eating the United States lunch when it comes to stealing our intellectual property, bringing in fentanyl precursors, all of the ways in which they are undermining the fundamental structures of our society here in this country. And we need to push back. Unfortunately, Donald Trump is taking an aggressive stance toward China, pushing back in all these areas, trade, anti-drug trade, making sure that religious freedom is respected, all of these ways that he's impressing upon the Chinese during his visit right now.
3: Congressman Ben Klein, always great to see you. Thanks so much for taking time to join us today.
14: Thanks, Tony.
3: All right, folks, we're going to come back with more Washington Watch. News just out from the Supreme Court. They did make a decision on the abortion by mail scheme. We'll talk about it when we come back from the break. Don't go away.
15: This is Mission Control Houston here in the Artemis Flight Control Room. Splashdown confirmed at 7:07 p.m. Central Time. A new chapter of the exploration of our celestial neighbor is complete. Integrity's astronauts back on Earth.
16: When I got back on the ship, I'm not really a religious person, but there was just no other avenue for me to explain anything or to experience anything. So I asked for the chaplain on the Navy ship to just come visit us for a minute. And when that man walked in, I'd never met him before in my life, but I saw the cross on his collar, and I broke down in tears. Like, it's very hard to fully grasp what we just went through. And when the sun eclipsed behind the moon, I think all four of us, I turned to Victor and I said, I don't think humanity has evolved to the point of being able to comprehend what we are looking at right now, because it was otherworldly and it was amazing.
17: That was Commander Reed Wiseman of the Artemis II mission, reflecting on their journey around the moon. So here's a question. Does that sound like a man that just entered space, an empty, cold vacuum of nothingness? Or did he encounter something so profound, so full, so warm and bursting with life, it's almost as if someone was breathing on it? Perhaps it was so meaningful that the word space doesn't do the journey justice. Well, it sounds like he didn't encounter space, but something else, what the Bible calls the heavens. As the psalmist says, the heavens declare the glory of God and continually pours out speech. And that speech just might leave you speechless if you're seeking it. It seems like Commander Wiseman discovered the truth of Psalm 139 in reality. Where shall I go from your spirit, or where shall I flee from your presence? If I ascend to heaven and orbit the moon, you are there. So here's the glorious news for Commander Wiseman and all of humanity. The heavens aren't far from any one of us. In fact, the Christian story proclaims that the one who sits in the heavens didn't stay there. He came down into our broken world, forsaking heaven's treasure to make you his treasure. And something truly incomprehensible happened the day he died, when the one who stretched out the heavens like a curtain stretched out his hands for us on the cross. But it was impossible for death to keep its hold on life itself. He rose from the grave, he lives, and every sunrise since reminds us that the darkness of night will never eclipse the light behind all light, Jesus, the light of the world. Family Research Council prays that families across America would look up and join the song of the heavens. Praise God in his mighty heavens. Praise him for his mighty deeds. Let everything that has breath praise the Lord.
3: All right, welcome back to Washington Watch. As I mentioned going into the break just moments ago, the Supreme Court issued a two-paragraph statement regarding the Fifth Circuit's decision to stay the policy regarding mifepristone. The drug manufacturers ordered a stay or requested a stay on that. It was put in place. I'm going to bring in Travis Weber again to give us what this order was and what it means. Travis?
7: Yeah, thanks, Tony. Yeah, so it looks like the court has issued a ruling in which it is granting a further stay of the case that is currently before it, pending disposition of the appeal in the Fifth Circuit and disposition of granting cert at the Supreme Court. So basically what this is while the case continues to the Supreme Court as it's appealed and granted or not granted, throughout that process, there will be a stay until there's a decision and it's handed back down or a cert is denied and it plays out at the Fifth Circuit. So Tony, what in effect this is a continued stay, unfortunately, but the case lives for another day. There are two dissenting opinions here by Alito and Thomas, and Justice Thomas specifically focuses on the Comstock Act and how this makes it illegal to mail these drugs as is currently happening. And Justice Alito talks about how Dobbs had supposedly restored the right of the states to decide and notes how Louisiana is being undermined here. So some glimmers of hope here, certainly something that we'll continue to work on, continue to take action on and pray about all right at the same time.
3: Well, it's not going to go away. And I think for those in the administration that did not want this to be an issue in the midterm, they just made it an issue in the midterm. Right.

0: 3. And Boaz had eaten and drunk, and his heart was cheerful, and he went to lie down at the end of a heap of grain. And she came softly, uncovered his feet, and lay down. Now it happened at midnight that the man was startled and turned himself, and there a woman was lying at his feet. And he said, "Who are you?" So she answered, "I am Ruth, your maidservant. Take your maidservant under your wing, for you are a close relative." Now Ruth, if you read the story, she actually takes hold of the very blessing that Boaz had previously spoken over her after hearing how she had cared for her mother-in-law Naomi. He said, "The Lord repay your work and a full reward be given to you by the Lord God of Israel, under whose wings you have come for refuge." Well, in essence, Ruth was saying to Boaz, "Hey, you can help fulfill that blessing that you spoke over me." You see, often God accomplishes his plans and purposes through the very people he brings into our lives. And we should be mindful of that, that God may use us as instruments of the blessings we pray over the lives of others. To find out more about our journey through the Bible, text Bible to 67742. That's Bible to 67742. All right, we've been talking about this all day, President Trump's visit to China. Well, this has given an opportunity to human rights activists and advocates to draw attention to issues that unfortunately don't get a whole lot of spotlight, just like the vote that we were talking about that took place earlier in the week from Chris Smith, and then a hearing today, a congressional hearing on forced organ harvesting and trafficking. And then there have been those who have focused on prayer, like our friends at China Aid. They've been spearheading a prayer for the China's persecuted. And there have been those that have been using their voices and their platforms to tell their stories and to raise awareness. And our next guest are among those who have been speaking out effectively on the situation facing Christians and other religious minorities in China. With us now in studio is former U.S. Ambassador-at-Large for International Religious Freedom, Sam Brownback, and Grace Jen Drexel, daughter of jailed Chinese pastor Ezra Jen. Thank you so much, Grace and Sam, for being with us.
1: Oh, sure. Glad to join you.
2: Thank you so much.
0: Grace, I'll start with you. You've been on the program before. You've been advocating for quite some time for your father. Tell our viewers and listeners his situation and why he is being detained.
2: Yes. So my father, Pastor Ezra Jin, has been detained since October of 2025, now along with 17 other of his church leaders, for doing nothing but to preach the gospel. He had this online, offline model where we were reaching 10,000 people daily. And because of that influence, and because the Chinese Communist Party tried to shut our church down but couldn't, they are now in prison today.
0: Now, if I remember correctly from our last conversation, that online model came out of COVID.
2: Yes,
0: because they couldn't meet in part.
2: It actually happened a year before COVID, because they shut down the actual location of the church and wouldn't allow any place to host us. So there was no place to worship at all. So we were forced to do this online model. But beyond anyone's imagination, God is great and gracious. And during COVID, the miracle happened. And instead of 7 years of desert, we saw 7 years of harvest for Zion Church. And we were able to minister to more people than we ever had before.
0: Have you talked to or heard from your father?
2: Not directly. We were only able to meet with lawyers through lawyers, and the lawyers have their questions that they're more interested in. That the families, we just want to know how they're eating, how they're sleeping, how they're doing, if he's getting medication and such. So those are our concerns, and we haven't gotten that much information from them about these cases at all.
0: Now, your father has some medical issues, if I'm not mistaken.
2: Yes. So he has very severe type 2 diabetes and an array of other health issues. He's not a very healthy person in general, and we know that the prison is not giving him the medication that the doctor prescribed for him. My grandma tried to go to the prison and beg them to let my father take these, and they wouldn't allow her to bring any of the medication in. So we're very concerned about his health. The food is not great, the sleep is horrible, and we hear that there's just basically holes in the wall as windows, and the wind and the rain can just come in, and it's just not it just sounds like it's a horrible situation.
0: Ambassador Brownback, here in the United States,

0: you know, for those that consider prison, it's we have a different mindset, a different understanding of what it's like.
1: Yeah.
0: I went a number of years ago, went to Sudan and was in the prison where Meriem Ibrahim was held. And nothing like what we have in the United States.
2: No. I've spent three nights in prisons, in various prisons, not of my own volition. Yeah. I wasn't arrested. I wanted to get that on the record.
0: Be very clear about that.
2: Yeah, but yes, nothing like what. And these often in the jails in China, they're way overcrowded.
0: Right.
2: They get no sleeping conditions. It's all very unsanitary. And it's a form of the sort of persecution penalty.
0: And dehumanizing of people.
2: Yeah, completely. And that's what they make these blacklist groups.
0: Right.
2: And unfortunately now, the Christians, it appears to be, are going to be put into this blacklist like they've done Falun Gong and the Muslim Uyghurs and Tibetan Buddhist.
0: I had Vicki Hartzler, who was the outgoing chair of USERF, on earlier in the program. In fact, I mentioned your name because we don't have an ambassador at large for international religious freedom. China has gotten worse.
2: It has. You're getting back now to way it was under some of Mao time period. I mean, I think really you're seeing in Xi Jinping a reincarnation of Mao, if I can use the Buddhist terminology here. He's going hard at this. He will tolerate none of it. People are being disappeared. This is a war on faith. It's a war with God.
0: So not only were you ambassador at large for international religious freedom, you served in the U.S. Senate, and this was a passion of yours.
2: I remember
0: because you helped get people out of countries all on your own. You did different things. Is this administration making this enough of an issue, putting enough focus on this issue?
2: I wish they'd do more. This president has done more on religious freedom than any president in modern era. He's raised it. He believes in it. He's done the domestic commission on it. He's gone at Nigeria. Praise be to God on all of it. He's over a barrel right now with China. Literally an oil barrel.
0: Because of what's happening with Iran.
2: Because of what's happening in Iran and the midterm elections. And everybody in the world knows the weakest part of the United States is U.S. public opinion.
0: Yeah.
2: That's the weakest piece, and he's facing a midterm, and it's a second term, and that's when you have the worst, usually, results. So he's got, and everybody knows this, Tony, and so they play this. And Iran, we've been beating to a pulp.
0: Right.
2: Over there, we've won this war so decisively, we've got to get the regime out. But the regime knows all it has to do is just stick on long enough for gas prices to go up, and they can survive.
0: And the American opinion will just kind of just collapse. The
2: it
0: support.
2: Will. It does, even though.
0: We go to the pump. This is what I would prefer, you know, as we go to the pump. And I know it's painful. You know, I got a big pickup truck, and it takes a lot of gas. But when we think about what's happening internationally and America's influence, number one, I think the president absolutely right taking on Iran.
2: Me too.
0: I think he's absolutely right. But I also think that, you know, when we're talking about Grace, about your father, and so many others that I've met over the years that are suffering just because they're Christian, just because they name it the name of Jesus Christ, we need to think about more than just ourselves and how much it costs to fill up a tank of gas.
3: Yes. I feel like as an adopted American, I feel like this country is great because this great country stands up for its values, stand up for its faith. It is the country that speaks out for the voiceless and the persecuted, and there is no country like America. And oftentimes when it comes to China, many people are afraid because of this economic power and military power. Many of our allies would come join us and criticize any other country except China. And it is very, very hard, and even in the U.S., oftentimes I might get in trouble for this, but I just hope that more people will find souls more sacred than soybeans, and being able to fight and defend those that are in prison, for like my father, and We hope for a miracle, and we hope that my father will be released. And there are more Christians in China in prison than there ever been since the Cultural Revolution. There are hundreds of pastors, many of them that we don't even hear about because they're from smaller places. And so, yes, I think it requires a lot of prayer, and it requires a lot of people to come together and advocate for.
0: So, Grace, as the spread of persecution toward the Christians in China, has that, and that's designed in part to stop the spread, to discourage and to drive people, has it stopped the growth of the church, the spread of the gospel?
3: I think God works in great ways. God is able to do greater things than we can ever imagine. I think that it is true that the blood of the martyr is the seed of the church, and I believe that God is able to even work through the persecution. But I think it definitely makes the spread harder and more difficult, and so many people are suffering through this that they just should not be suffering in this way. And when one body suffers, I think the rest of the body needs to come together. But I am hopeful, because even as Zion Church is being cracked down like this, there are still people being baptized at our church. And those people, they know what the cost is, and they're still saying, I think you have something real because you want to bear that cross and that cost. And we, again, just hope and pray that our stories will be told, and people will be even able to see the miracle happening in China as well.
0: You know, Sam, as Grace shares that, it reminds me of what Jesus said. He said, deny yourself, take up your cross, and follow me. We don't really know what that means here in the United States.
2: Not really. Not really, but they do, and it's an inspiration to me. We cover one guy in the book, Peter Hsu, is one of the original house church founders, and he's in the jail a fifth time. They've got him in a cross formation on iron bars. He believes he's going to die. He can hardly breathe. They finally cut him down just before he dies and put a confession statement in front of him, say that Jesus is a fake, God doesn't exist, and to sign it, thinking he'll do it because nearly dead. And he just looks at the ward and he says, thank you for allowing me to participate in the sufferings of Christ. And the warden says, get him out of here. He's a real believer. And I thought, what a beautiful, and could I do that?
0: Yeah.
2: Would you do that in that circumstance? And but people like this bear witness to the beauty and the truth of the faith and what Jesus calls us to.
0: Sam mentioned your book there. The book is out, China's War on Faith. You tell those stories in the book?
2: I do tell those stories. And then at the end, we weave in policy ideas and solutions for how to deal with it, because I don't want it to just be this story of horrific persecution, which it is, and to showcase it's all faiths, because the Chinese Communist Party cannot tolerate a faith in anything higher than the government.
0: Right.
2: And they make that point to people. But also, here's how we can go at this. And, Tony, this is the glass jaw of the Chinese Communist Party, is religion. They can't tolerate it, and yet all people, 80% of the world's population has some faith, and the Chinese people are a spiritual people. We should use this against them. Use it hard.
0: So we need to, we need policy, but we also need prayer. Grace, we just have about 20 seconds left. How can we be praying for you and your family?
3: Thank you. I think one is to continue prayer for those that are in prison, and may the Lord sustain them and know that God is with them, and we are praying for them as well. And next would be for the family members. It's very difficult for many of the family members. But lastly, we know that the president is in China right now, and would love for him to mention my father.
0: All right. We'll be praying for that, Grace. Sam, thank you for joining us.
2: Thank you.
0: Always great to see you. Folks, thank you for joining us, and please do be praying.
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leave Caledonia alone. That's what she told me, no kidding. That's what she said. She said, son, keep away from that woman. She ain't no good. Don't bother with her. But mama didn't know what Caledonia was putting down. So I'm going down to Caledonia's house and ask her just one more time. Caledonia? Caledonia? What make your big head?

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3: Hi everyone, I'm Craig Orndorff on the next Seems Like Old Times. It's part two of Destinations. We began the series a few weeks ago and I still have my passports out, so we're packing our bags again for Destination songs. And for the countdown, we're heading back to the end of May in 1938. So come on by and listen to the memories on the next Seems Like Old Times.

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1: Hi, everyone. I'm Craig Orndorff. Welcome to Seems Like Old Times, the show where we listen to the memories. Greetings, my friends. So good to be with you once again as we get ready for another edition of the show that features some of the greatest music of all time. This is the home for the songs of the golden pop era, the big bands, and the great singers, too. Well, coming up today, it's our Last Dance, a third and final installment of the musical theme, Dancing Songs. And of course, we have the countdown.

we're off and running on today's Seems Like Old Times. And we'll start on the countdown today from 1947. We have the 15 most popular records from Billboard Magazine's Disc Jockey chart. And we start at number 13. That's because they crammed three songs in the number 10 slot. All right, the record at lucky number 13 this week is Heartaches from the Harry James Orchestra.

0: That's the Harry James Orchestra with 23-year-old girl singer Marion Morgan at number 13 this week, Heartaches, coming down from its peak of number 4. We're in late May of 1947 on Today Seems Like Old Times when the President of the United States is Harry Truman. And many historians consider that earlier this week, the Cold War began when the President signed the Truman Doctrine. Harry S. had grown tired of babying the Soviet Union and felt that an iron fist was needed to prevent another war. Already falling behind the Iron Curtain in Eastern Europe were Estonia, Latvia, Lithuania, Poland, East Germany, Romania, Yugoslavia, Bulgaria, and Albania. They'd started a civil war in Greece and had their eye on Turkey. The president wanted $400 million in military and economic aid to the two nations, but he had to convince Republicans in Congress to spend that money when they'd been elected to cut spending and cut taxes. So the president made his pitch to a joint session of Congress on March 12th.
1: It would be an unspeakable tragedy if these countries, which have struggled so long against overwhelming odds, should lose that victory for which they sacrificed so much. Collapse of free institutions and loss of independence would be disastrous, not only for them, but for the world. Discouragement and possibly failure would quickly be the lot of neighboring peoples striving to maintain their freedom and independence. Should we fail to aid Greece and Turkey in this fateful hour, the effect will be far-reaching to the West as well as to the East. We must take immediate and resolute action.
0: Congress approved the money, but no military forces, and the president signed the act earlier this week on May 22nd. And on the countdown this week at number 12, the Denning Sisters, My Adobe Hacienda. In the-

Out of Wichita, Kansas, Jean and Ginger Denning and Jane Bundeson, the Denning Sisters. Regulars on the National Barn Dance, they've got their first hit, My Adobe Hacienda. That would reach number 9, and the ladies were backed up by the Art Van Dam Quintet. It's late May, 1947 on Today Seems Like Old Times, where we've got some new reading material. There's Gentleman's Agreement by Laura Hobson and Lydia Bailey by Kenneth Roberts. For nonfiction, there's Peace of Mind with Joshua Liebman and Inside USA from John Gunther. Don't have time for a book? Well, we'll check out the funnies this weekend and check out the adventures of Nancy and Joe Palooka, also Steve Roper and Wahoo, Dottie Dripple, Freckles and his friends, Ella Senders and Jane Arden. And I'm also reading in the paper this weekend that hospitals soon will be overflowing with youngsters waiting for tonsillectomies. The idea is to get the tonsils out before swimming season and to prevent sore throats all summer long. The situation, though, has reached the point where it's almost a fad. Some moms are bringing in kids who've had no trouble with their tonsils, and that's putting a lot of stress on doctors and nurses. And this weekend, the Shriners are headed for Atlantic City. That's where they'll have the 73rd Imperial Council sessions. And we're back on the countdown from this weekend at 47, and coming in at number 11, it's another newcomer to the charts. This is Frankie Lane.

0: you're my desire.
1: Boy, big things are coming for Chicago native Frankie Lane. It's taken him a while to get to the national scene. He's 34 years old. He had recorded for a few minor labels and had picked up a small following on the West Coast, but late last year, Hoagie Carmichael heard him singing at a club in L.A., and that led to a record deal with Mercury. And for his first recording session, picked up a song from the early 30s called That's My Desire. He made it to number 3 on the R&B charts, and now he has the country's 11th most popular record, accompanied by Manny Klein's All-Stars. It would climb to number 4, spending 25 weeks on the charts, and become a gold record. Now, the day before he recorded the song, he was $7,000 in debt. And his first royalty check took care of all those debts, except for one. Perry Como made a loan to Frankie back when both singers were struggling, and refused to let him pay it back.
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1: That's right. Make it Roma wines for your get-together this weekend. Well, here's a bonus record from this week in 1947. It's not on the radio chart, but it is the latest from the Mills Brothers. Across.

0: Not among the most played radio records, but it's at number 9 on the sales chart. The Mills Brothers, Across the Alley from the Alamo. That would reach number 2, making it their biggest hit in 3 years. It's May of 1947, and we're listening to the memories on Seems Like Old Times.
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0: Today on Seems Like Old Times, it's part 3 of the musical theme, Dancing Songs. So let's put our best foot forward one more time. And we take to the floor for Jimmy Lunsford's orchestra for Dancers Only.

From 1937, Jimmy Lunsford's Orchestra for Dancers Only. A tune written and arranged by Cy Oliver, who was a trumpet player with the Lunsford outfit at the time. And I believe the trumpet solo there was by Eddie Tompkins. Well, many of the dancing songs that we've played over the last few weeks were either introduced or made popular by Fred Astaire. But we've yet to hear from the man himself. So let's correct that right now with Cheek to Cheek. Heaven.

Cheek to Cheek, written by Irving Berlin and introduced by Fred Astaire for the motion picture Top Hat in 1935. And for the commercial recording, Fred was backed up by the Leo Reisman Orchestra, and it was an 11-week number one hit. Well, of course, the song has been covered by everybody over the years, as has our next dancing number, but it will always belong to Julie Andrews.

0: Julie Andrews, I Could Have Danced All Night, and her role as Eliza Doolittle in the musical My Fair Lady from 1956, written by Frederick Lowe and Alan J. Lerner. It's another weekend of swing and sway on Seems Like Old Times.
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0: This has seemed like old times. I'm Craig Orndorff. Today, we've gone back 79 years to May of 1947. And disasters have been in the headlines this spring. On March 25th, a coal mine explosion in Centralia, Illinois killed 111 miners. On April 9th, multiple tornadoes strike Texas, Oklahoma, and Kansas, killing 181 people and injuring 970 others. Just 1 week later, April 16th, the Lone Star State is struck with another tragedy in the Gulf Coast town of Texas City. That morning, a cargo ship, the SS Grand Camp, caught on fire. Sightseers came to the dock to watch what they thought was a ship filled with grain, and they marveled at the beautifully orange-colored flames. Well, the ship's cargo was not filled with grain, but rather ammonium nitrate, which soon led to a tremendous explosion. It registered as an earthquake in Denver, 900 miles away, created a tidal wave that washed a barge into a parking lot. Two planes circling above the ship were blasted from the sky. Debris punctured chemical storage tanks, creating an even larger inferno. And a second ship caught fire and exploded that night. 581 people were killed, more than 3,000 injured, and 20 city blocks were destroyed. And those were some of the unfortunate headlines from the spring of 1947. And now we're back to the countdown. And on the Billboard Disc Jockey chart this week, three songs were jammed into the number 10 position, including this one from the Sam Donahue Orchestra, My Melancholy Baby.

29-year-old saxophonist from Detroit, Sam Donahue, who played with Gene Krupa, Harry James, Benny Goodman, then took over Artie Shaw's Navy Band. And he has his own band now, coming down after peaking at number 5, My Melancholy Baby, at number 10 this week in 1947. He also has one of the other records tied at number 10, with vocals by Bill Lockwood, I Never Knew.

Sam Donahue was a radio artist. The DJs loved him, and so did the listeners. All of his hits charted on the radio survey. None ever made it on the jukebox or the sales chart. And his band's never been more popular. There with Bill Lockwood and the Blue Hughes, I Never Knew. On its way up to number two, that would be the orchestra's biggest hit. Here's the third and final of the trio tied at number 10 this week. It's the Charlie Spivak Band with Tommy Mercer singing Linda.

0: The great trumpeter Charlie Spivak with his orchestra, and Linda with Tommy Mercer's vocals in a three-way tie at number 10 this week in 1947. That topped out at number 5. And it's part of our reminiscing of 79 years gone by on This Seems Like Old Times.
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0: Today on Seems Like Old Times, we've turned the calendar back 79 years to May of 1947. Let's turn on the old Crosley and see what's coming over the airwaves. New shows since the start of the year, The Amazing Mr. Malone and The Greatest Story Ever Told. There's Family Theater, The Big Story, and My Friend Irma.
5: Jane. What?
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5: 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You were thinking, and whenever that happens, we have to be satisfied with potluck.
0: Kathy Lewis and Marie Wilson from My Friend Irma. Well, what else are we listening to? On the weekends, we like The Quiz Kids, Counter Spy, Carmen Caballero, and The Shadow. In the mornings, it's The Breakfast Club on ABC with Don McNeil, then Breakfast in Hollywood with Tom Brenneman. At noon, Kate Smith Speaks, and the soap operas When a Girl Marries, The Right to Happiness, and Portia Faces Life. Then in primetime, Saturday night, it's Judy Canova. Sunday night is dominated by NBC with Jack Benny, Phil Harris and Alice Faye, Bergen and McCarthy, and The Fred Allen Show.
7: How do you feel about Mr. Hoover's theory that all presidents go fishing to get away from it all?
8: I ain't never been president, son. Yet, that is.
7: The way things are going, you may be, Senator, for you know.
8: I wouldn't know where a president goes.
7: Well, naturally.
8: Yeah, but son, when my burdens get too heavy,
7: yes,
8: when my mind is muddled and my squalor tail is dragging,
7: yes,
8: there's one place in Washington I can go. There I can lay me down with my brothers and join the big community sleep.
7: Well, where is this big sleep going on?
8: In the Senate. So long, John. So long.
0: Kenny Delmar playing Senator Claghorn on The Fred Allen Show. And at the top of the ratings this year, a tie for the number one spot, back-to-back on Tuesday night on NBC, Fibber McGee and Molly and Bob Hope. And we hear Frank Sinatra every Saturday night on Your Hit Parade. The regular female vocalist is Doris Day. And neither really are right for the show. The arrangements just don't fit their style. Something a little more like Frank is record number 9.

31-year-old Frank Sinatra and the Axel Stordahl Orchestra, I Believe, at number 9 on the radio airplay charts this weekend in 1947. It would peak at number 5. Here's another bonus hit from this weekend. Here are the Harmonicats with Peg of My Heart.

led by Jerry Murad. Those are the Harmonic Cats and their soon-to-be number one smash hit, Peg of My Heart. I was in the top 10 of the sales survey this weekend in 1947. All right, let's get back to our musical theme now of dancing songs. And there have been lots of waltzes over the years, including the Tennessee Waltz. Of course, it was a big smash for Patti Page, but this version is done by Eva Cassidy.

Atiba Cassidy and the Tennessee Waltz, released in 2002 on the album Imagine, which came 6 years after her death. Well, we change the tempo now and the dance style as well for Samba Dior Fou. Here's Cal Chater.

0: vibraphonist Cal Chater and his combo there from 1965, Samba Djorfu. Another of our dancing numbers for this third and final week, which we'll have more of after the break. And also coming up in hour number two, more of the big hits from this week in 1947 on Seems Like Old Times.
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0: This is hour two of Seems Like Old Times. I'm Craig Orndorff, and a happy weekend, everybody. Hope it's a great one wherever you are and whatever you're doing. Hey, thanks for coming back for part two of the show. Well, today it is our third and final installment of the musical theme, Dancing Songs. So a few more chances to show off our moves on the dance floor just ahead. And of course we have the countdown. And today we're looking back to May of 1947. And today we're playing the hits from the Billboard Disc Jockey chart. And the most recorded song for the spring of 47 seems to be Mamzelle. Written by Edmund Golding and Mac Gordon, it appeared in the motion picture The Razor's Edge starring Tyrone Power, which came out back in November of 46. And it seems like every record label out there, major and minor, released their own version of the song. And they all seem to be doing very well. And on the radio chart this week, Mamzelle holds five consecutive positions from number 8 to number 4. And instead of playing them all, I've compiled a medley. First up at number 8, Dick Haynes.
1: Us

The Mamzelle Medleys, song number 8 through 4. Back at number 8, Dick Hames with the Gordon Jenkins Orchestra. That would reach number 3, his second top 10 of the year. At number 7, Ray Dorey, who sang with Benny Goodman during the war, a very popular Boston disc jockey, a million seller with the Paul Barron Orchestra. At number 6, Frank Sinatra with Axel Stordahl's orchestra. That would hit number 1 on the radio chart, his third solo number 1 hit. Number 5, the Pied Pipers with Paul Weston. And number 4, another Benny Goodman singer, Art Lund. That would go to number 1 for the 34-year-old from Salt Lake City and be a gold record, too. Another popular movie tune still hanging around the charts is the anniversary song. Now, not the Al Jolson re-recording that came from the motion picture The Jolson Story, but rather a cover by the Guy Lombardo Orchestra.

0: Coming down the charts after peaking at number 2, the anniversary song, Guy Lombardo and his Royal Canadians. Kenny Gardner on the vocals. Well, since we've had a couple of movie songs this segment, let's head to the cinema and see what's playing up on the big screen this weekend, 1947. First up, cartoons, Rabbit Transit, Bugs Bunny races Cecil Turtle, Birth of a Notion, Daffy Duck gets in the house of a mad scientist, The Cat Concerto stars Tom and Jerry, and there's Out West, the Stooges turn cowboys for Shemp's health.
1: Oh, by the by, Jasper, how long do you wear a shirt like that?
2: Oh, about down to here.
1: What a brain, should be on the meat counter.
0: All right, to the West for main features, there's Angel and the Bad Man, John Wayne and Gail Russell, and Ramrod as Joel McRae and Veronica Lake. Even though it's summer, we've got Christmas movies, Miracle on 34th Street with Maureen O'Hara, John Payne, Edmund Gwynn, Natalie Wood. And It Happened on Fifth Avenue with Victor Moore, Ann Harding, Don DeFore, and Gail Storm. Comedies include Buck Private's Come Home, Abbott and Costello, The Shocking Miss Pilgrim, Betty Grable and Dick Haymes, Honeymoon as Shirley Temple and Guy Madison, My Favorite Brunette stars Bob Hope and Dorothy L'Amour. There's Charlie Chaplin in Monsieur Verdoux, To the Country for the Egg and I with Claudette Colbert, Fred McMurray, and Ma and Pa Kettle, Marjorie Main and Percy Kilbride, and The Farmer's Daughter, Joseph Cotton and Loretta Young.
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4: You do?
3: Yeah, at Christmas time, with a hot poker. You want to know what I do outside?
5: I don't know about my mother, but I'd be fascinated.
0: Plenty of film noir, Boomerang with Dana Andrews, Born to Kill, Claire Trevor and Lawrence Tierney, Desperate, Steve Brody and Audrey Long, Framed has Glenn Ford and Janice Carter, Noir Apprentice stars Ann Sheridan, Carol Reed's Odd Man Out starring James Mason, and there's The Web with Edmund O'Brien and Ella Raines. For the dramas, Susan Hayward stars in Smash Up, The Story of a Woman. On Safari and The McComber Affair, Gregory Peck and Joan Bennett. Great Expectations, John Mills, Valerie Hobson and Alec Guinness. And The Sea of Grass, Katharine Hepburn and Spencer Tracy.
6: I was jealous. Plain mean jealous of this country and the grass. And I tried to fight it. Yes, with the trees and with Selena and Sam and with a lot of things. I won't fight it anymore, Jim. I'll know that it's there, and I won't cry about it, and I won't say bitter things, and I won't run away.
0: Finally, some musicals, The Song of Scheherazade with Jean-Pierre Aumont, Carnival in Costa Rica, and Dick Haymes again with Vera Ellen, Cesar Romero and Celeste Holm, and It Happened in Brooklyn with Frank Sinatra, Catherine Grayson, Peter Lawford and Jimmy Durante. And of course, Frank sings.
7: Time after time,

That's Frank Sinatra and Time After Time from the motion picture It Happened in Brooklyn. Now, that was on the flip side of I Believe, which we heard back at number 9. Time After Time only spent 1 week on the charts, but the Sammy Kahn, Julie Stein composition has endured. It's become a standard. But it was new to us here in the spring of 1947. As we remember, on today's Seems Like Old Times. Today on Seems Like Old Times, we are dancing once again. More songs for the Terpsichore. And Leroy Anderson starts us now with Blue Tango.

The Roy Anderson Pops Concert Orchestra and his big number one hit from 1952, Blue Tango. A bit more informal now as Ray Anthony takes stage for the Bunny Hop.

Ray Anthony's Orchestra from 1952 and the Bunny Hop featuring Tommy Mercer and Marcy Miller on the vocals. And by the way, Ray just turned 100 back in January. And just a couple of weeks ago, our next performer celebrated her 98th birthday. It's Jane Morgan.

0: There's Jane Morgan with her 1965 version of Till I Waltz Again With You. Well, here's another great singer who's still with us. Tony Bennett is now 95, who no doubt would still be performing if not for the onset of Alzheimer's disease. He does one here from the musical The Bandwagon.
1: Dan

0: dark.
1: From his 1961 album, My Heart Sings, there's Tony Bennett, Dancing in the Dark, with the orchestra by Ralph Burns. We're kicking up our heels today on Seems Like Old Times.
2: KITC. Reaching out to you.
1: This is Seems Like Old Times. I'm your host, Craig Orndorff, and today our stroll down memory lane takes us back to the fourth weekend of May in 1947. And now, let's take a look at sports. In the NHL this year, Montreal won the regular season, but Toronto beat the Canadiens for the Stanley Cup in six games. Boxing, Joe Louis is the heavyweight champ, Gus Lesnovich is the light heavyweight, Tony Zale middleweight, Sugar Ray Robinson welterweight, and the lightweight crown belongs to Ike Williams. At the Masters, Jimmy DeMeritt won his second green jacket, beating Byron Nelson and Frank Stranahan. DeMeritt became the first to have four subpar rounds. Horse racing, no triple crown. Jet Pilot won the Kentucky Derby, but Faultless took the Preakness Stakes. And finally, to baseball. 1 month ago, Babe Ruth Day was celebrated. 58,000 were at Yankee Stadium to honor the frail Ruth. And the ceremony was broadcast nationwide to every ballpark.
3: You know this baseball game of ours comes up from the youth. That means the boys. And after you're a boy and grow up to know how to play ball, then you come to the boys you see representing themselves today in your national pastime. The only real game, I think, in the world, baseball. There's been so many lovely things said about me, and I'm glad that I've had the opportunity to thank everybody. Thank you.
1: Well, for the games, Jackie Robinson's in his rookie season. His Brooklyn Dodgers are third this weekend. Giants and Cubs are tied atop the National League. And it's the Tigers 3-up on the Indians, Yankees, and Red Sox in the AL. But in the fall, the Yanks and Dodgers would meet for the World Series, with New York winning in 7. On the field this weekend, Saturday, Carl Furillo hit a first-inning pinch-hit 3-run home run for the Dodgers. That's the only first-inning pinch-hit home run in history. On Friday, the Giants' Johnny Mize hit his 7th career Grand Slam. And the Cardinals are in last place. Stan Musial's hitting below 200. He's being treated for appendicitis but avoids surgery. And that's a look at sports from this weekend in 1947. And back on the countdown, we're at number 3 with Eddie Howard. In my

0: From Woodland, California, 32-year-old Eddie Howard, My Adobe Hacienda, record number 3 this weekend on the radio charts in 1947. It would spend 5 weeks at number 2 on the jukebox survey, and it's the second of his 3 number 2 hits this year. Back in January, it was for sentimental reasons, and coming up this summer, he'll place with I Wonder, I Wonder, I Wonder.
1: Nutrition authorities say breakfast should furnish from 1/4 to 1/3 of the day's total food requirements.
2: So eat a good breakfast.
1: Eat a better breakfast. Eat a cereal. Yes, you can't go wrong if you eat plenty of cereal, fruit, milk, bread, and butter. So tomorrow, enjoy a bowl full of delicious Quaker Puffed Wheat or Quaker Puffed Rice topped with milk or cream and fruit. There's no beating this eating for tasting swell. What's more, for added health benefits, crisp, tender wheat or rice shot from guns furnishes restored natural grain amounts of vitamin B1, niacin, and iron. Yes, and talk about good. Just try them. You'll love to eat
2: Quaker Puffed Rice
1: and Quaker Puffed Wheat.
0: Okay, we'll do it, Mr. Announcer. Thanks. And right back to the countdown, another version of Linda at number 2. This is Ray Noble's orchestra.

0: Hello, cutie. What's your name?
1: Fresh. I don't talk to strangers.
0: Oh, I'm no stranger. Been waiting every evening for you to walk by.
1: Keep waiting. I'm still walking.
0: Oh, what's your name?
1: None of your business.
0: Pretty name. But I'll just call you Linda.
1: Well, how did you guess?

0: Well, this is where I live.
1: Well, could I see you again sometime?
0: Maybe.
1: How about Saturday night?
0: Well...
1: Shall I pick you up at 8?
0: Okay.
1: Oh, boy, that's a date.
0: Bye now.

0: That's 43-year-old band leader from Brighton, England, Ray Noble, with 34-year-old singer Buddy Clark from Dorchester, Massachusetts, and Linda. Down after a couple of weeks at number one, the seventh American chart topper for Noble. Oh, by the way, the female voice there was Noble's girl singer, 32-year-old New Orleans native Anita Gordon. Now, old-time radio fans may remember that Charlie McCarthy had a crush on Anita Gordon when she sang on the Chase and Sanborn Hour. Charlie claimed that he discovered her. Well, let's get back to the dancing now, but this time it'll cost you a dime. Setting that price is Ruth Etting.
1: I work at the palace walls, but she, that palace is cheap.

10 Cents a Dance was written by Richard Rodgers and Lawrence Hart for the 1930 Broadway musical Simple Simon. Now, frequently shows would open in another town just to test it out and see what the reaction was and if they had to make any changes. Well, they did with Simple Simon. That opened in Boston. And Lee Morse, the lead actress, arrived at the debut performance intoxicated. So she got booted and was replaced by Ruth Etting. She was already a star, but this role and that song, 10 Cents,

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All right, here it is, our last dance, and it's with Jack Jones. Shall

Jack Jones, Shall We Dance? That was the title track from his 1961 album, featuring the Billy May Orchestra. And that'll close out our course study on dancing songs. And I have more, but we've done 3 weeks worth, and I think that's plenty. Maybe I'll drop those in as part of a leftovers show or something in the future. But as they bring up the house lights, bow or curtsy to your partner, as we have been dancing again today on Seems Like Old Times. And now, we're up to the number one record from this weekend in 1947. And let's grab a few news headlines. While millions of war-ravaged Europeans have applied for American immigration, Greece had enough applications to fill the quota for 99 years. 14 million Italians would immigrate if they could. Destinations other than the USA, Portugal, Ireland, Austria, and Palestine. Meanwhile, Secretary of State Marshall has pinned urgent tags on four foreign affairs measures, including military missions to China and Iran, sales of arms to friendly nations, and the continuing of the Voice of America broadcasts. Also making headlines this weekend, industry sources say that soft coal prices would rise $1 a ton if John L. Lewis's new wage demands are met. Meanwhile, the steel industry will be asked to police itself as a result of disclosure before a Senate subcommittee of a flourishing gray market in sheet steel. The committee's investigating charges of shady dealing and scarce sheet metal. Millions of dollars are involved. Also in D.C. this week, the House Appropriations Committee swung its economic axe at the Agriculture Department, recommending a 32% budget cut. Democrats say they'll fight for the farm funds. The GOP wants to cut $6 billion from the president's spending plan, which totals $37.5 billion. And Congress is still up in the air about tax cuts. The GOP wants it. The Democrats are against it. Even if it does pass, it could face a veto from President Truman. Speaking of the president, this week he asked for a one-year extension on controls of some materials, not only domestically but for imports, like fats, oils, and rice, pharmaceuticals, things like that. Meanwhile, in the Northwest, Oregon's Mormon cricket plague has reached the wheat country of the eastern part of the state. Meanwhile, a new poison was spread by planes, and that seems to have stemmed the tide, as the crickets threaten to devastate the grain fields and irrigated farms of the eastern Oregon region. While that was a headache for farmers, music lovers have heartaches. That being the number one record this week in 1947 from the Ted Weems Orchestra.

0: 25-year-old Ted Weems from Pitcairn, Pennsylvania, was enjoying the twilight of his career. He'd been leading his orchestra since the early 20s, and now was getting along just fine. He had his steady gigs, he was comfortable, nothing too stressful. Then all of a sudden somebody dusted off his 1933 recording of Heartaches, and he's become a superstar. The tune didn't even make a dent back in 33, but 14 years later it would sell 2 million copies. It became his third number one record, spending 13 weeks atop the jukebox survey, 12 weeks on sales, and 11 weeks on the DJ chart, including this one in 1947. Well, that's it for this week's show, everybody. We are all out of time. It's been great having you here, and I look forward to you coming back next week. And until we meet again, this is Craig Orndorff signing off for Seems Like Old Times. Hi, everyone. I'm Craig Orndorff on the next Seems Like Old Times. It's part two of Destinations. We began the series a few weeks ago, and I still have my passports out, so we're packing our bags again for Destination songs. And for the countdown, we're heading back to the end of May in 1938. So come on by and listen to the memories on the next Seems Like Old Times.
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0: Welcome into another classic episode of American Standards by the Sea, going back 25 years ago and celebrating how it all began on the motor yacht airwaves. We would go from port to port, playing all this great music and meeting some great people along the way. So let's kick off this classic episode with Dick Robinson on the motor yacht airwaves.
1: Woody Herman! Yeah. No, you're not listening to the wrong program. It's the wrong theme, though, but gonna let you enjoy it anyway. Woody Herman at the Woodchopper's Ball. Go, baby!

0: was comedy before this great live studio audience in Essex, Connecticut. Dick Robinson here aboard the Morning on Airwaves. How are you? Oh, you're looking darn good, you are. Take a look at yourself in the mirror, will you? You really are looking good. Yeah, blowing is Woody Herman's orchestra, and usually we use for years and years and years, I think about 25 years, we use Woody Herman and the Chris Stan Getz in early autumn, but for the past 2 weeks, it started because somebody heard early autumn, and they'd only listened for a couple of 3 weeks or whatever, and they thought it was a repeat program. And it's not a repeat because we never have repeated the show in all these years. Comes to you from Motor. We're still at Essex. Actually, I'm on the road right now in a plane high in the sky. I kind of hope, but I'll tell you all about that futuristically. Thank you for joining us. And of course, we play right here on American Standards by the Sea. Like a buddy of mine used to say, Sir William said, well, we play here is the food of life and of love. The food of life and of love. Thing called music, M-U-S-I-C, not like an N-O-I-S-E. Don't play no noise on this show. I'd say I've been to so many casinos. That wonderful casino up there, Mohegan Sun, right nearby here. And we're heard here over great radio stations, according to the numbers. I guess the number one station down here is WNLC-FM. And they and other stations from coast to coast and around the world, from the Bahamas to California, will be out there, be flying out there, of course, to do more of the jazz festivals that are happening this summer. A couple of weeks ago, we had one even in Essex, Connecticut. Yeah, we're in Essex Island Marina. Dick Robinson right here. The Motor Yacht is coming your way. We'll tell you about that futuristically. These few shows are not conducted by Lady Helen, who's our musicologist. They're not conducted by Bob Craig, who does the music as well. They're conducted by you. For a couple of weeks, we're doing requests that you have written about. I thank you so much. You are the most loyal audience a guy could ever have. We certainly love you as my man, the Duke, said, I love you madly. Speaking of casinos, we're up there, and I'll tell you about that. And a hi to Bob Houseman, Mohegan Sun. You're too much. Can we go to the Sands Hotel? I'm at the Hilton right now in Atlantic City. Remember this one? Written by Domenico Maduno. This is Dino. Ooh. He's at the Sands.
1: No wonder my happy heart sings. 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

children, two by two, on an evening in Roma. 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Yeah, I guess so.

0: Isn't that beautiful? That's a sassy one. That's Sarah Vaughan. Once again, back to the sands. Las Vegas. Las Vegas.
1: They call you Lady Luck.
0: Farouk.

0: 11. Man, I got a 3. How am I going to come back to a 3 on the crap table of life? Dick Robinson. Oh, yeah. I want to thank a guy by the name of Bob Hausman, who I've known for a lot of years. He's the events operation manager up there at the Mohegan Sun. But I had to go over there because Keeley was playing there, Keeley Smith, and I wanted to be close. Boy, she is something else. Something else. Doing her Keeley Sing Sinatra show. Just back from New York. Feinstein's of the Regency. She did her Swing, Swing, Swing show. I told you about the new album. I've heard some of it. It's terrific. When it gets out, you're going to love it. And I went to see Cher. My old friend Cher. And Mohegan Sun. Gonna drop the anchor. I'll be right back.
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2: 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Let's go back to Dick Robinson on the Motor Yacht Airwaves.
0: Yeah, in case you're just waking up and getting among them, welcome to the world. No matter who, what away you may be, this is the American Songbook, Oscar Peterson. Yeah, baby. Don't forget, I parked my car in front of Carnegie Hall one night to see Oscar Peterson. I think I just mentioned that the other week. And I got back and pulled up to the Sherry Netherlands Hotel in New York. Had my buddy take the stuff out of the trunk. He said, "What stuff, Dick?" Those things happen anywhere. Not in Essex, Connecticut, though. This is the number one small town in the world, but very close to Mohegan Sun. I got to tell you, I had a great time. I reminisce with my old friend, Cher. I mean, she is... I have a picture of her, as many of you know, because I used to play stuff like that a long time ago. I played the Beatles. Now, I'm not stuck on this particular music, you know. I mean, I am, because I love it. But when I talk about the right kind of music, I don't mean exclusive of everyone else. I mean the dysfunctional rap and that other stuff. You know, don't get me on that. But it's a good stuff. And I share, man, I'll tell you, it's been since I met her in 64 or 5. I had a picture taken with Cher at a place called Giovanni's Beauty Salon. He said again, Dick, Giovanni's Beauty Salon in New York City. I don't know if it's there. It's 1965. I had a Beatles press conference to do. You can't talk about anything, can you, Dick? You ever think of going to communication school? Connecticut School of Broadcasting? Well, whatever. Look at all those people. They're shaking me up. We're on a motor yacht called Airwaves in Essex, Connecticut. I'm waving over there. How are you? Speakers are blasting here. Wally's there. Look at that lovely Nancy. Hi, Nancy. How are you? She is a lovely lady. She's the wife of Wally. She's the main squeeze here. Essex Isle Marina. What was I trying to tell you? Well, anyway, at Giovanni's Beauty Salon in New York, I had a picture of Cher getting her first pedicure. She was at the top of her game then, and that she's at the... Song. Now, Frank, don't interrupt me.
3: Hey, my salad.
0: No, Dino, don't do it.
3: Damn fool.
0: Talking about Cher, not Sammy Davis.
4: All righty.
5: Look at this. I'm not only an if fact, I got to handle all the props.
4: Well, they're on the owners. They're on your side, Frank, baby.
5: A little press we got from Sammy Davis when we opened the other night.
0: From one casino to another.
4: Nice shade. Okay, what star you're falling, buddy? Get them camels off my lawn.
5: Can you make it alone?
4: Yeah, I'm all right.
5: All day, all night, what a job. I just found out that Mr. Clean's a dirty slob.
4: Oh, stop it, sort of slob. What the hell's the matter? I thought you were going to do some
5: just
4: nice
5: trying to have
4: songs.
5: A little fun, folks.
4: That's all.
3: I dance with a dolly with a hole in her stocking. Her knees keep a knocking, her toes keep a talking. Dance with a dolly with a hole in her stocking, and the booze ran out of her shoes.
6: You sing that like you believe it.
3: Oh, there's nothing else to believe. You are too beautiful for one man alone. So I brought along my barber.
6: Brother. You made me love you. I didn't want to do it. You woke me up to do it.
4: Why twice?
6: I took a second all. I was sleeping so nice and deep. Twice. Shook me like this.
3: Nothing.
6: I didn't even know her.
4: No. Send her over to my place, Daddy.
6: I can't go there.
3: Nothing could be finer than to shack up with a miner. La-dee-dee-doo.
4: Lights.
6: Nothing's more unnerving than to wake up next to Ivy. That was the chick's name.
4: Sure, with the mustache.
3: Beautiful dreamer.
6: He found it. It took him a little while, but he found it.
3: I dream on and on. I dream in my bed.
6: No, he wouldn't.
3: And I dream in the John.
4: Okay, how you want me
6: dream
4: to say
6: in the John?
4: Or whatever I'm going to dream with. I dream in the Pete? It's got to be John.
3: I dream in the Pete. That's wrong. That's not good.
4: For God's sake. It's like I dream in the Sam. That's not good. Put it back in the Sam. Just trying to have a little fun, folks. That's all.
6: Excuse me.
4: Oh, boy.
3: I'm dancing with tears in my eyes, 'cause the girl in my arms is a boy.
6: Maria, he just found a boy named Maria.
3: Yeah. He chased her up a tree.
6: Oh, what are you shouting about? We got the job. We can work here anytime we want. Yes.
3: Do you know how lonely it's going to be here Monday, Daddy?
6: There was nobody driving, officer. We're all in a back seat.
3: Sure, we were.
4: Yeah, I was caught last night. He said, walk that white line. I said, I ain't walking that white line unless you put a net under it.
0: I hope you all remember how funny that stuff was. The Rat Pack.

Thank you, Nancy. Nancy Wilson. Darling, I've loved you since 1960, and I still love you. She's got the new album out with Ramsey Lewis. And when she does, peel me a grave on that album, you gotta hear. Ramsey, you're a genius too. Hope you folks from Connecticut Schools of Broadcasting maybe could bleep a couple of those things, because it was done in great fun back at the Sands, and you people have requested it, so I play it. And we're doing a couple of weeks now of requests on America's Standards by the Sea. Dick Robinson right here on the Motor Yacht Airwaves. And if you see us, we'll be coming to you. Whether you be in Poughkeepsie at Albany, we'll be up the Hudson River. We're right now on the Connecticut River. We'll be going up to Hartford, Connecticut, and the beautiful riverfront up there, and Governor John and the great mayor up there, and Richard Weaver Bay, who's my man. He's a graduate of Connecticut School of Broadcasting, owns a radio station up there, and WKND. But we're heard over WDRC up there, the Dick Robinson Company station. Now, this is Lady Ella, a popular song from Guys and Dolls. Marty Page puts a light jazz kick behind it. Lady Ella.

0: Hi, it's Jill and Rich Schweitzer here. We'd like to take a moment to recognize and thank the wonderful benefactors whose support helps the Society for the Preservation of the Great American Songbook continue its important work. Our international ambassadors, Hilly Mahoney, the William H. 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
1: Also, Ambassadors Emeritus Hermie DeWyman Miro, Dame Celia Lipton Ferris. Other lead benefactors, Kelly Ashton and Carlo B. Albano, Janet and J.J. Cafaro, Dan Dante Calusi,
0: Victoria Damone, Margaret Donnelly, Pat Dunnington, Mark Edward Partners,
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0: Evelyn and the late Seymour Holtzman, Lynn Iannuzzi, Anne and Charles Johnson, Helene Karp, the Callback Charitable Foundation, Henny and the late John Kessler, Susan and Bruce Kovner, Natalie and Ernst Langner,
1: Judy and Leonard Lauder, Daniela and Michael Levinson, Grace and Giovanni Marquez, Larry Merriam, Carol Ann and Armand Mowens, Lawrence Mowens,
0: the John A. Moran Charitable Foundation, Patty Maiora, Eleanor Patterson Reeves Foundation, Bob Niederlander, Gerda and Kenneth Newstrom, Thomas Petterfee, Ari Rifkin, the Len Ari Foundation, John Rosenwald, Abigail and John Rabino, Robin and Irvin Saltzman, the Irvin Saltzman Family Foundation, Christine Schott,
1: Amanda and Chuck Schumacher, Sonny Sessa, Jill and Randy Smalley, Sally and Dom Tagliatella, Eddie and John Taylor, Susan and Bob Bright, Andrea and Steve Wynn,
0: Lawrence J. and Florence A. DeGeorge Charitable Trust, the Richard and Helen DeVos Foundation, and Lisa and Victor Giurgenti. 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
1: Wait
0: just a minute. I have been kissed. They're kidding me here. Dick Robinson aboard the Moniat Airways, America's Standees by the Sea. Heard weekly, very weekly, over great radio stations. Thank those radio stations for carrying what we call the American Songbook. Never let it die. We won't. I think it'll carry on, like Tony Bennett said, until you'll be hearing Sinatra 1,000 years from now. Vic Damone and Jack Jones and people like that. Anyway, I want to talk again about Mohegan Sun and Bobby Hausman up there. Well, I did see Cher. Everybody was in the audience, including that ex-president. You know which one he is. He was in the audience. There were more stars there sitting around me. Ricky Lake was sitting next to me, and then there was Sharon Stone was there. And who else? Oh, who jumped up on the stage with a girl named Cyndi Lauper was
2: Rosie
0: O'Donnell. He's a hoot. A lot of people sitting around me. That's a beautiful place out there. Mohegan Sun is our casino in Uncasville, Connecticut, right nearby Essex, Connecticut. Mohegan Sun, it's where it's at. I'll tell you, that new hotel. Awesome. Awesome hotel up there. And the guy, Bobby Hausman, he runs the events for 10 years now, but now with a new 10,000-seater. That is a beautiful, beautiful auditorium. You got to see Cher. We reminisced and been reminiscing for, I met her in 19. She was a background singer when I met her. And then we had that I Got You, Babe thing. And Sonny and Cher we brought her in and she gave me a kiss. You remember that, but it's up here somewhere. And there it is. I've been kissed by quite a few. She was so appreciative one night behind the Bushnell stage, the Bushnell Auditorium in Hartford. She kissed me. Cher. Well, she was admired as Sonny at the time, but Keeley, I never thought when I was a kid that I'd ever get several kisses from Keeley Smith. I mean, not all at once, but, you know, spirit of money. I never thought about those things. I once had a kiss from Sophia Loren on the cheek when I was young, doing that stupid interview. Whatever happened to me? Why wasn't I hip? Why couldn't I go out like Dina, do an interview with Clint Eastwood and marry him? I mean, why does stuff like that happen to other people? Sophia Loren, and I was a goofball. That's Frankie Randall, another popular song from a show called On a Clear Day You Can See Forever. And today we can, here in Essex, Connecticut. Again, kind of a swinging treatment, this time by arranger Frank Hunter. Lady Ella, before that, like Marty Paish. Yeah, gonna drop the anchor. I'll be right back with more American Standees.
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0: This is all requests, and your request is for Julie being sultry and sudsy on a great take in this late 30s torch song. Love on the Rocks is the LP title, and we do play LPs because Lady Helen and Bob Craig like it that way. Don't you worry about me. Then Tony Bennett wraps up the hour with Isn't It Romantic? Go, baby.

0: out. That was a light quartet with Ruby Braff and Mr. Bennett. Ruby Braff on cornet, helping Tony on that Rodgers and Hyde favorite. Did you like that right in the middle, that verse? Did you hear that? The verse sung in the middle of the song? Mr. Bennett, isn't it romantic? Of course, we saw him in Boston, that Symphony Hall, and just marvelous. Just better and better. Before that, Julie London, it was sultry and sudsy. And don't worry about me, baby. Dick Robinson here, back with our number two in just a moment. Stan Kenton.
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1: Hey, we're back with Hour Number 2. Yeah, from Boston. Speaking of Boston, here's a guy who, like Al Vega and, Charlie Lake, the Whale. And this guy is Artie Barsamian. Oh, he makes it in. Always makes it in. It's got to be 6 years, I told you about. A special mass for Sir William. And I'm sure he'll be there. Artie Barsamian's Boston Big Band. He's terrific. Who's got on this? Sounds like Mike Rossi on tenor sax and John Babobian guitar, right? Yeah. Here's a lullaby of Birdland. Dick Robinson on a motor yacht called Airways. We're coming to you from Essex Island Marina in Essex, Connecticut. Soon to be up in Boston. Soon to be up there seeing Jack Jones and, of course, Tony Bennett, Newport, and up at the Cape. We'll be broadcasting from Hyannisport and Nantucket and Marblehead, Massachusetts. Yeah, got to be there on the 13th, too. Let's hear that. Artie Barsamian. Yeah, baby.

That's good, huh? Artie Barsamian, Boston's big band. And as we teach at Connecticut School of Broadcasting, we have all the students here from the, where are they? A couple from Stratford campus, a few from Farmington campus, and two from Wellesley Hills producing the program today. And we begin the chorus by saying, never say anything. You don't want to go over the air because your microphone could be on at any time. So did you hear me, Klutz, put on the disc? Boy, you're doing a show live. Those things happen. A lot of bad things have happened to people doing live shows. A lot of bad things. So the rule is that if you're in a studio doing a show or if you're on a television, you know, a lot of things happen to people and they ruin their careers by, remember that guy? The guy who was doing the kiddie show in New York? A couple of kiddies in the background here. They loved him. His name, whatever his name was. And he said something really terrible. He said, you know, the show went dark and he thought he was off the microphone. He said something terrible. He said, that'll take care of the little, meaning the kids. And he called them another word. And that's an image killer, you know. My goodness, what did he say? That'll take care of the little what for now? Anyway, thank you, Artie Barsamian. And that night in Marblehead, an 18-year-old by the name of, I'm talking about on the 13th of July, Mr. Sincati. Now, I personally loved him at the Royal Room. Rob Russell down there in Palm Beach. Take my word for it. If you do anything, go up to Marblehead and see an 18-year-old by the name of Mr. Sincati, because I'll be there. I mean, don't go there because I'm there. Also on the, I'll tell you, it's been great. I've been flying. And I haven't even left the ground. No, I've been flying on planes down to the Hilton in Atlantic City and up to Boston and back down to Palm Beach and Fort Lauderdale and Philadelphia. I was in there. And here's a lady that's, I hope you saw in Boston. Of course, we brought her in Palm Beach this year. I'll talk about that in a moment. This is Natalie Cole.

0: Swingin' on the Moon, an album of those kinds of songs. Recently reissued on CD, Jimmy Van Heusen wrote the music, Johnny Burke, the words. Mel Torme, we miss you and your music lives on. It will forever on this program, and I'm sure futuristically. That was 1960 when he did Oh, You Crazy Moon. Before that, Natalie Cole, a few songs about the moon and stars. Yeah, this one, the title of Natalie's CD, a lush, dreamy take on Hoagie Carmichael's classic Stardust. Here she was in, and we're going to be in Southampton. And ironically, being with Cher in the past week up at the Mohegan Sun, we were reminiscing, and it was at Atlantic Records. And it is a gentleman who's a great man in music. And I knew him back when he owned Atlantic. He's the head of the Rock and Roll Hall of Fame, and his name is Ahmet Ertegun. And, well, Natalie Cole has just married a bishop, and she's so wonderful. You know, she came in with 90 people into Palm Beach in a beautiful concert. But more than that, there's a fellow by the name of Dr. Mehmet Oz, who has done Mehmet Oz. Just think of the Wizard of Oz. If you want to read a book about the heart, and as a president of the Heart Association, let me tell you, this is Healing from the Heart. He's done about, I don't know, 1,400 heart transplants. Another guy is Chauncey Crandall, Miss Johnson down in Palm Beach, and it's all about an association called FACT, F-A-C-T. I'll talk about that more in the future, but it has the, if you want to pick up a book, Dr. Mehmet Oz, O-Z, talk about healing from the heart. It's a mixture of Eastern, Western medicine and lots of other great stuff. And I think it's where it's at. I really do. Natalie Cole, I love you, and I hope those people in Boston saw you and loved you as well. Remember last year, laying back on the lawn at Newport in the rain. I'm going to drop the anchor right here at America's Standards by the Sea. We'll be right back.
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0: Well, when we're not using our motor yacht, we are today, of course, in Essex, Connecticut. Dick Robinson right here as American Standards by the Sea continues. In the background, that's a beautiful guy. Oscar Peterson. Yeah, Isn't that beautiful? Man, oh man, when you can have music like this, why? Oh, why? I don't want to get into that stuff. But again, I love lots of stuff. I really do. I love lots of great musicians. I do. But I just can't. I mean, you people write in every time I get off on that subject, and you tell me absolutely right. But I can't understand the anger and the angst and the... I don't care. You know, a lot of students at Connecticut School of Broadcasting and a lot of people at home have their children, young children, listen to this show because it's like Music Appreciation 101, but it's great stuff. I mean, lyrics. I'm going to play a lyric by Sinatra. And I'm going to play one by Sammy Davis. All right? Not at a club, but I'm going to play a record called How Little We Know. It actually is a record, too. We do even play records on this show. You're terrific, you are. You out there, no matter who, what, or where you may be. But what I do get miffed about is there were actually lyrics that I talked about last week. I want to put the mother of my child in my trunk and drive her off a bridge. Marvelous. Gee, honey, 20 years from now, the year is 2022. He's dancing with his bride. Darling, remember when we danced to that wonderful song? I used to love her, but I had to kill her. I don't understand that. I mean, there's enough bad stuff in the world without... But forget about it. Here's a reprise remake of a popular Capitol side. Nelson Riddle and Company's on both, Sinatra, and then Sammy Davis. Actually, a late 20s show song. Sammy gives it a few tempos, with a nod to the dramatic in Without a Song. Francis Albert Sinatra, Dick Robinson here in Essex, Connecticut, aboard the Motor Yacht Airways. Francis, you're on.

Sammy, man, you can do anything. A week or so ago, we had the GHO, the Greater Hartford Open. It used to be called the Sammy Davis Greater Hartford Open. And you were my man, Sam. Yeah, when I saw you in Vegas or Hartford, Connecticut, at the Bushnell. Before the GHO, the Sammy Davis GHO, he used to open up the show. And that was kind of a, it's kind of a dramatic. I think it's dramatic. Without a song. Before that, Mr. Sinatra. And beautiful Nelson Riddle. How Little We Know. American Standards by the Sea continues. Miss Joe Williams, right now.

0: That was a great LP. When I ever received that LP at the radio station, when the guy from the record company came around with Edie Gourmet, and the album, it's still out of print, Don't Go to Strangers. That's got so many great cuts on it. But Edie Gourmet and Steve Lawrence, you should see, because they're still terrific. But how did he look? Kind of a semi-standard. Several versions of this song, Soaked in Love's Regrets. Again, it's from an out-of-print LP, and we do play LP. Some have hair on them. Don't Go to Strangers is the name of it. Edie, you're beautiful on that. Wow, knock me out. Knock my socks right off. How did he look? How did she look? And did she ask about... Nah, she never asked about me. Never. Joe Williams, An Easy Trip to the Sunny Side. Far cry from his big blues days with the Basie Band in the 50s. And what can I tell you? The Food of Life and of Love, and that's music. M-U-S-I-C, not N-O-I-S-E. Don't play no noise on this show. Thank you for all your cards and letters. 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The number, 24/7, is 1-800-RADIO-Z8. 1-800-RADIO-Z8. We'll be coming your way on our Modi yacht called Airways. If you're in Long Island, you're along the Hudson River, Newport, Nantucket, Martha's Vineyard, Hyannisport, Marblehead, Boston, Manchester by the Sea up in New Hampshire, all over Hartford, Poughkeepsie, and Albany. I want to go up to Albany and just to see that guy at that great radio station up there. He has his nephew is a graduate of Connecticut School of Broadcasting. He's on ESPN.
1: It's Chris Vicente.
0: Chris Vicente. His uncle is Al Vicente. Al Vicente, you're where it's at. Oh, man. Anyway, I don't know what to tell you, except we're going to be back. Is that it, JR? JR is our sterling producer, director, and engineer. We have so many people aboard the motor yacht today. We're in Essex, Connecticut. It happens to be a beautiful day. It's pre-recorded. And just great. And wave to all those people over there that are coming by. We have the speakers blasting here, but they're blasting with the best music of the past 100 years. Got to drop the anchor.
2: Talking
0: we'll
2: about
0: right back.
2: Guns
0: Dick
2: with
0: Robinson
2: others
0: here.
2: Might
0: don't,
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0: don't,
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0: don't
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0: go to strangers.
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3: Hey.
4: Hey, we're so excited for tonight. 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
3: Yeah.
4: Now, let's just talk about what we can bring for dessert.
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0: Welcome back to the final fling again in the background. There's so many crazy lunatics. And some nice people, too. Some people that are just... Some have their bathing suits on today, and... Oh, you with color radio can see them. They can see them. Those people that have color radio out there, no matter where they are, I still think the furthest away we ever got a an email is from Mount. What's the name of the island? Huh? Mount Olympus. People can hear us all over the world, anywhere you are. I bet on Mars, but we haven't heard from Mars yet. No, really, all over the world. America's Standards by the Sea is broadcast on great radio stations, coast to coast and around the world on Yachta Music. That's Y-A-C-H-T-A music.com. If you go on vacation and the particular place you're going is not carrying American Standards, slap their wrist. No, really, you can get us on Yachta Music, some of the old shows, and great chats. I don't call them interviews, but great people are there in video, like everybody from Ann Hampton Callaway, who's got the new album out called Signature. John Pizzarelli got the new album out with George Shearing. Nancy Wilson's got the new album out. Deedles. I can't wait for her to come into Litchfield. Got to see Diane Shore this summer. Here's a guy that next week I won't be seeing. And instead, I'm going to see Sincati up in Marblehead. I've known this guy for over 40 years. He's only come to the limelight of recording the past couple of years. Here's a song that launched Steve Tyrell's late-blooming singing career. It was used in the movie... What was that movie? Oh, man. We're using the movie Steve Martin, Father of the Bride. So here's The Way You Look Tonight, and then Dinah Like It Might, Washington, and What Kind of Fool? What Kind of Fool Am I?

dead with every kiss. That whispered empty words of love.

Dr. Stanley Newcomb-Kenton. He's in the background. That was Dinah Lincoln Might. Stop the World, I Want to Get Off was the show. That was a big song from it. What kind of fool? What kind of fool am I? Well, that's going to do it. From Essex, Connecticut.

been America's Standards by the Sea from the Motorhead Airwaves. Dick Robinson wishing you good health. Because without good health, baby, you just ain't got nothing. Bring it up for Stanley Newcomb Kenton, okay? Bring it up. Green lights and later. I'll see you next week. Take care of yourself, okay? Stanley, go ahead. What a lovely man this gentleman was, Dr. Stan Kenton.

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0: Welcome to the Ultimate Oldie Show. Hi, this is Mike Fisher. Thank you so much for tuning in. On its list of the 500 greatest albums of all time, Rolling Stone ranked it number one, one of the most important and influential LPs ever made. John Lennon described it as the voice of Black America speaking out that we couldn't always smile on cue for you. The album was added to the Library of Congress's National Registry in 2003, and its author stated, "What mattered was the message. For the first time, I felt like I had something to say." And what he had to say about environmental destruction, urban poverty, economic inequality, war, alienation, and police violence is as relevant today as it was upon its release. We are not only going to hear the album in its entirety, we are also going to hear the album as it was originally mixed, plus alternate tracks and more, as the Ultimate Oldies Show celebrates the 55th anniversary of Marvin Gaye's seminal, What's Going On?
1: Hey, what's up, man? Brother, what's up?
2: This is a big party, man.
1: Yeah, brother, like, what's up?